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0: 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Elect Haile Selassie the
1: first. Your Bible, I believe.
0: And his Empress Menen Ai.
1: Somebody wrong, but not your Bible, I
0: Royal Ivinity, an example.
1: Till you say that black reggae music.
0: Check Revelation 5:5. 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
1: I not tell you the black star line I was.
0: Marcus Messiah Garvey.
1: That must come,
0: yeah. UNIA Black Star Liner.
1: You know?
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0: 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More info at ncarboretum.org. Yes, this is DJ Lion Tree. I'm your host. This is my final seal-up show from the last year of Alki Boulan Deep Roots Revival. Really giving thanks for community radio, uncensored radio, such a powerful vibe here at 103.3 Asheville FM, all the collaborators, all the volunteers, and the listening audience. What a beautiful community. And it's international. We give thanks for that. So many great interviews. Thank you to the folks who have come up to the station or been interviewed on the WhatsApp, you know, and just doing it like that, old school. Yes, gonna miss the vibration, but I got other things to be doing. So just taking at least a 6-month sabbatical and been reasoning with Brother Russell, Political Alchemy, Sister Valerie, Super Vixen about bringing other interviews up on shows like that. So one step at a time. Oh, what a gift to be presenting conscious reggae music and rhythms. Yes. And if you want to be in touch with I and I when I'm away, feel free to reach out 828-772-4076. Christopher_Kaiser, K-E-I-S-E-R _ Lion Tree for Instagram.
1: No Asheville, know this. 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Nice and clean. 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In your physical. 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Bless them.
0: Ikong and Jamaica with Life's Road off of Africa Calling. Alki Boulan Calling.

0: That's where I really started seeing Rastafarian on a deeper level. So, if everyone could just see the light in me and follow, blessed love.
1: Desiree off of Ease the Pain.

Yeah. Blessing up the area with this testimony. How good and how pleasant it is for a night to dwell together with Lion Tree Sound. Seen and selected like Christopher and all crew. Now do remember you're tuned in to the number one sound in the nation. Bless! From Cape to Cairo, this song must play. Ras Christopher, selector, letter.

0: Yes, yes, family, giving thanks. That was the Itals with In a This Year Time off the early recordings. Wow, what a powerful group. I remember when they came through the Asheville Music Zone back in the day. Whoop, whoop. Beautiful. Yes, we have Empress Ife Oyin from Motherland Mafia here on the line. Going to do a nice little interview and just catch her resonance and transmission for the listening audience. We give thanks for the work she's doing down in Georgia and also, you know, online, touching in with the people and sharing different medicine. And just want to welcome her in and say, give thanks for your presence here today, Sistren.
1: Ashe, thank you so much for having me. I'm grateful to be here. I'm honored to be here and share this space with you.
0: Give thanks. Yeah. So, Sistren, you know, just as a little intro, you know, what is it that you've been getting into and things you do? And I know we just met recently in person at the powerful river down in Columbus, Georgia. Some people call it the Chattahoochee. It is just a powerful flow. And could you just, you know, bring people into a little bit of your life?
1: Absolutely. Well, I started doing this work about 10 years ago, and it started with a simple ancestral veneration. One of my good friends just simply showing me how to light a candle and pay homage to my ancestors. And ever since then, I have been led to different traditions such as Ifa and Palo Mayombe. Spirit and the ancestors have led me to do the river ceremony that we were so blessed to have you at. And yeah, it has been a journey of experience and gaining certifications such as my sound therapy certification, Reiki Master and Energy Healing certification, which were things that I was already familiar with back in the church. So, I'm just learning a lot and connecting it deeper to spirit, deeper to the divine, and I'm just grateful to share it with my community.
0: Yes, people, this is Alki Bulan Deep Roots Revival. You know how we do it. This is our final seal up transmission. Maybe I'll come back in 6 months, going to take a small sabbatical, but right now we're here reasoning with Ife Oyin. And I can say from experience that your balance of integrating the practical tools you have along with your intuition really can move mountains in supporting people. I heard you mention some different things you've been trained in. I know you've also just recently, I think, within doulahood and, you know, the doula, it's also symbolic because I feel like some of the works you're doing is really helping people birth in so many different ways. Sistren, I would love to ask, and feel free just to reason up wherever the spirit moves, but, you know, what time is it in the world?
1: It has been time for healing, but it is definitely a time for community and sharing resources. It is time for us to come together, high vibrationally, pour into each other on a closer scale. Because I talk to a lot of people and they don't even talk to their neighbors.
0: True.
1: They don't even talk to their neighbors. They don't even know their neighbors' names. And to me, that's the most important thing, to know who your neighbors are, to be able to lend a helping hand, to be able to ask for help, and to be able to share great experiences with those who are in our communities.
0: So true. And, you know, so many people are isolated in their screen addictions and also just in the programming, you know, of the systems of this earth that keep people in a negative energy. And I know we bust through that. I know reggae music is one way to bust through it. Deep breathing, being in nature. But, you know, I think one of the most important things with that bridge with our neighbors and anyone we pass by is that smile and recognition of that spirit in front of us. Perhaps it's going to be a stone face back. That's okay. We're going to keep smiling.
1: Ashe. Ashe. Exactly.
0: So in terms of, you know, how you take care of yourself as you also support coaching, pouring into others, what are some things that ground you? What are some practices that ground you? And we in part ask this so that the listening audience can maybe have some new perspectives and seeds.
1: Of course. A couple of things that ground me, for sure, is taking a spiritual bath, whether that's in the bathtub or the river. I prefer the river. And to talk to my sisters, and that really grounds me, just to have a down-to-earth conversation, probably smoke a little herb, and pour into each other. I also enjoy solitude so much, and that is very grounding for me because I'm able to feel my own energy. I'm able to sit with my higher self and really connect to the divine. And yeah, just feel my energy, feel everything that is natural and pure. So those are a couple things.
0: Powerful. Amasaganalo is Amharic for give thanks. Yes. Yeah. And these are things, you know, people that if you wanted to learn more about and not just do it on Google, you know, a spiritual bath and how to set the intention. Really, people, you have the intuition inside you. But if you want a guide, there's so many out there. And Ife Oyin has a presence, you know, and will work with people if it's in alignment. So how can people, touch in with you and Motherland Mafia and the offerings that, that you present?
1: Well, I am Motherland Mafia, the Sacred Grove on all platforms and Google as well. You can just type in Motherland Mafia and I should pop up. So social media and Google, those are my main contact platforms.
0: Awesome. And you also have descriptions and spiritual baths that, that you make and I would imagine pray over. And I've experienced one of those for myself. Very powerful. Also, being in the river together with a lot of your sistren and a few of the brethren. It was such a welcoming community. And just want to big you up and the community in Columbus. And people, if you need something and you hear like something's resonating, I just ask you to seek because you're going to find. Yeah.
1: Yeah, absolutely.
0: So absolutely. For someone, sorry to cut you. Yeah, you were saying absolutely. It's true.
1: No, you're fine.
0: Yeah. So for someone, you know, who might be struggling for meaning in their life, what might be something you'd encourage them to do? And I feel like you've already named it, but also just off the dome, any advice for people of where to start maybe, or where to continue?
1: Some advice that I would give, and I feel like this is important, stop looking for answers outside of yourself. To sit with self and get comfortable with sitting with self, because sitting with self is sitting with the universe or God or whatever you want to call it. And the answers are always inside of us. Even though I'm a spiritual advisor, even though I'm a high priestess of an African traditional religion called Palo Mayombe, I always encourage my godchildren, my mentees, to not even trust what I say. To always go within and sit with what I say. Your God, sit with your Ori, your higher self, and your ancestors, and do your own research. Because I'm human and we're all human. None of us are perfect, even though we are perfectly imperfect.
0: Yes.
1: But I take accountability and I make mistakes sometimes. And that is the importance of community and of tribe, so that when one of us are kind of off in our information, we're able to help each other out. We're able to add extra insight and we're able to come to deeper truths when we sit with the information ourselves and then share it with our tribe. So definitely to go within, trust yourself, spend time with nature, everything that's natural, and you will always have the answer. You have always had the answer, and you will always be the answer. Ashe, literally.
0: Literally. Oh, we give thanks. Such sound advice, you know, to take that internal journey into the light and the dark spaces. Only we know what we've gone through and what it's like to be still, and what traumas we're working on healing and what joys we have. And then to have that collective security and that community from which, I love that saying, the countenance of one brighteth another, and to get counsel from each other after doing the work ourselves. And I think in this day and age of capitalist society, there's so much kind of spirituality where people are like, just fix me. Tell me what to do. Hey, people, Ife Oyin and myself are saying the work is inside of you and it's mirrored through nature, and the healing can come. First is set your intention and then do the work, little by little, and then bridge it with community, and the right people will show up in the right way. Never the way we imagine, I'll tell you that one.
1: Yes, but in the most divine way, absolutely.
0: Yes. Oh, beautiful. Well, we are going to seal up this little reasoning. We give thanks for your time. We have a few last questions. One is, you know, is there any inspiration you've gleaned and experienced by traveling outside of the USA?
1: Absolutely. I recently went on my solo return for my Earth Day this last December. And man, they're doing everything that I wish to see here in our communities and that I'm seeing built in our communities.
0: You said Costa Rica?
1: Yes. And Puerto Jimenez in the jungles of Costa Rica. And they have a sanctuary where you can come. It is donation-based funds. You're still able to stay on the property, learn how to tend to the land and be of service to the land, be of service to the people in the community, regulate your nervous system so that you can tap in with your purpose. And it was just so beautiful. And it taught me so much about just letting go and trusting alignment, even if it's in a place that's so foreign. The bugs were different, the sounds of nature were so different, and it's so funny how comfortable I was around the people as if I've known them forever. So that was very inspiring, just to see the love that they have to give and to share their property and the fruits of their labors with them. And here I am, borderline a stranger, but they open their space up in their land to to me as if we've known each other for lifetimes. So
0: it's so
1: a great experience, learning experience.
0: Powerful. And there's so many things, man. Wow. You know, one thing is people might say, hey, but I don't have the funds. You know what? In this system, you just put a little away and have a little discipline not to get what the TV tells you to get, and maybe not do that dinner out and put that $30 aside and little by little, you know, as they say in Jamaica, one coconut fill a basket, right? Little by little. And so we need to find ways also to fund our best lives and people with faith, which is action. It's possible. So I'm sure you planned and had to work to make that happen. I also think about something you said in there about strangerhood, which is we are truly all family. And the programming of today is to separate us. But the true essence of I and I is that the I that dwelleth in you is connected to the I that dwelleth in me. You could say it's Ubuntu. You could say it's the golden rule. Really, there's so many paths, but it's a basic fundamental truth, people. So anywhere you are, please know there will be angels who show up in the physical form if you seek to vibrate on that frequency. And that's something Sister Ife Oyin has been working with I-Man on as a mentor in my own tribe, you know? And so it's like, how do we attract that family? And it's possible, people.
1: Are you asking me how do we attract those people?
0: I'm just naming it and then I'm taking a pause. So gotcha. Anything to say about any of that, feel free. And then we're going to go to a seal up question.
1: I have nothing more to say other than be your authentic self so that you are able to attract your tribe. And I'm grateful to the universe for showing me my reflection in those individuals, in yourself, and just in my tribe.
0: Powerful, powerful. Well, thank you so much for your time. Again, for people who are just tuning in and would like to follow you or link in to any type of offerings you may be having. I know there's one coming up at the end of July with the river ceremony. What would that link be again, please?
1: You can find the link on any of my social media platforms, which is Motherland Mafia on all platforms, or you can Google Motherland Mafia, the Sacred Grove, and we have ceremony and course date on there.
0: Awesome. Thank you. And you know, just pouring the blessings of life and of good health and of your expansion and of your solitude tribe that moves into your tribe, and just honoring the way you're showing up and saying yes, and also having your boundaries to know when to say no. Great living example. And I would just ask any last thing intuitively you could share for the people, and then we're going to move into Sun is Shining by Robert Nesta Marley off of African Herbs, man.
1: I appreciate you so much. Gratitude. And the last thing that I just want to say is just breathe. Just breathe. All will be well. All is well. Ashe.
0: Ashe. Love and light, Empress. Give thanks.
1: Much love.
0: Peace.

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Deep Root sounds. 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

0: 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That is Naya Kete. Got to grow up watching her grow up with the Black Rebels and our family. We give thanks for her track off of Sweet Music. It's called I'll Be Free.
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0: yes. Yo, this is Toshiba,
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2: Well, there's a land that I

Many are called and few choose. Motherland awaiting I and I. Atonement from the transatlantic slave raid. Time to build the resource and the bridge. Reggae music. Selassie.

big up all of you them inmate, man. All of you them in prison, man. 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Rastafari, I love you. 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Your mind is strong enough to move the world. 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Yo! 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Watch we, I'll tell you this. 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

0: Strength to Strength, Ben Harper, off of the Reggae Sampler with Ja Work. Powerful, powerful, yes, I remember him coming into Asheville. I remember seeing him down at Ziggy's in Winston, making a link with him. Powerful vibrations, rising up the conscious vibration and resonance. Good frequency people, positive, positive, positive.
1: When I and I reach for the foundation, I and I go back into the Holy Scriptures. The Holy Scriptures provide the word, the power, and the sound. When you're dealing with word, power, and sound, you're talking about deep root sound. You're talking about a lion tree sound. When you're talking about a deep root sound, you're talking about a lion tree sound. Yeah, hear me? So listen good. Listen good. Listen good.

0: sad, but Asheville gives a damn. What would you reign? Ras Christopher, bless, yes, yes.
1: No Asheville. No Asheville. Know this. When it come to niceness, Lion Tree sound rinse it every time. Nice and clean. Article. In your physical. Selector. Bless them.
2: Judy Mowat off of Black Woman, Sisters Chant. Before that was Garnett Silk off of Legends of Reggae with King.

Yes, yes, yes, yes, yes. Oh, we give thanks and praise. So grateful for 103.3. So grateful for life. So grateful for this last year of opportunity to bring Akibulan Deep Roots Revival up on the air. Yes. Thank you. Thank you. Thank you. And we're going to be taking our leave. You can always be in touch with INI, 828-772-4076. Lots of great programming coming forward with Asheville FM. 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The views and opinions expressed on this program are not necessarily the opinions of Asheville FM, its board of directors, program sponsors, or other hosts. Taking you straight forward into midnight with Jubilees of Zion. Yes, heaven can be on earth. It is not rocket science. Strength to strength, simple. Organic permaculture farming, good well systems, yes, and treating our brother and sister and strangers like we would want to be treated.

Yes, people, let us make use of our time so well. Each day we have a chance to get it better, to heal and to grow and to fruit as we root. Yes. And I, brethren, Ras Ivai, coming forward with the chosen few, Naya Bingi.

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1: 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This is a jam. I'm a friendly neighborhood DJ Lance. In the background right now, we got Oh Superman by the always incredible revolutionary Laurie Anderson. And this week, I'm doing a show entirely steamed around superheroes. New Spider-Man's coming out, and it's no secret that I adore Spider-Man and anything that he is in or related to. And so you know what? I didn't really have a theme for this week. And my partner was like, why don't you just do a superhero theme show? So that's what we're doing. Every song that we got is all in relation to a superhero in some way, shape, or form. It could mention them. It could be in the title. It could be from the soundtrack. It could just be kind of in general a superhero looking thing. This song is called Oh Superman in reference to, of course, Superman. I'm only here for the hour this week, but don't worry. Next week, we're on a new schedule. So go to our website, look at our new schedule, and figure out when your favorite show might be moved around to, how much longer it is. But exciting news, I'm doing 2 hours starting next week. We're going to be going 8 to 10 instead of 9 to 10. So you get more of my beautiful little voice starting next week. But I'm going to keep Laurie Anderson going because, you know, she deserves all the time in the world. Here she is. Here's Oh Superman. Keep it right here. Listen to 103.3.
0: I said, okay, who is this really?

Just like you, I can't be scared. And just like you, I hope I'm spared. But it's tough love. I know you feel it in the air. Even the babies know it's there. Tough love.

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I'm your friendly neighbor, DJ Lance, and we're playing songs that relate to superheroes because I'm really excited about the new Spider-Man movie. I mean, dude, it's got Hulk, it's got Punisher, it probably has Jean Grey. You can quote me on that if I am right. It's my current theory. But you might be asking yourself, how is Kiss from a Rose by Seal based on superheroes? Let's not forget, what propelled it into massive stardom was Val Kilmer's Batman. Put some respect on Val Kilmer's Batman. It's not great, but it's really fun and it's really stupid, and they use Kiss from a Rose for Poison Ivy. And just like this next song, Batman soundtracks always, always, always hit. Here's Prince with Bat Dance. Keep it right here, 103.3.

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This is The Jam. I'm friendly neighbor DJ Lance. Only got about 20 more minutes left of this superhero-themed set. We just heard from the Spin Doctors with Jimmy Olsen's Blues, an underrated hit of theirs. The Ramones with their cover of Spider-Man's theme song, and Black Sabbath with Iron Man. In the background right now is the Rollins Band with Ghost Rider off of the most underrated superhero movie ever, The Crow. If you haven't seen it, what are you doing, dude? Go watch it. It's incredible. Incredible, incredible movie. Here's Henry Rollins. Keep it right here on Asheville FM. I only got 20 more minutes left, and this by all means necessary.

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They are an incredible, incredible organization. We just heard from Sun Ra and his intergalactic Infinity Orchestra with I'm Gonna Unmask the Batman. We had Suicide before that with Ghost Rider. We had Henry Rollins Band with Ghost Rider before that. And I only got about 10 minutes left. But you know what? I'm going to give you one of my favorite soundtracks of the past couple years, even though it's not really a soundtrack. It's just kind of like an album inspired by a movie. It's Metro Boomin's Into the Spider-Verse soundtrack that has so many great features on it. Here's Nas Morales, Metro Boomin, and Nas. Keep it right here on Asheville FM. I got 10 more minutes.

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This is a jam. I'm friendly neighbor of DJ Lance. And we just heard from the Foo Fighters with My Hero. This is an entire superhero themed show. So I only got one more song left in me. And I got to get up on out of here. But don't worry. I'm back again next week at 8 p.m. Not 9 p.m. We're switching the whole 2 hours. So don't forget to tune in for a very special show where I'm on for 2 hours. You're going to love it. But, you know, we're doing a superhero show. So how could I avoid this next one? This is my last song of the night. Good night, Asheville. I love you. Up next, by all means necessary, here's Three Doors Down. Good night.

0: Hi, I'm Donovan Quixote, the music director here at Asheville FM 103.3. I'd like you to know that Lance played that song, quote-unquote, strictly for the bit. Strictly for the bit. Asheville FM does not condone the listening to of Three Doors Down. However, it did work for the bit, didn't it? And I'm going to play a song that would work for the bit as well. And it's kind of, let's consider it a palate cleanser. And also because Lance and I had discussed this, it was a song that he thought about playing, but he can't play it because he's not in safe harbor. So, the generous person that I am, I'm going to give up 2 minutes and 18 seconds of my show in order to play a song for his show. Here comes Wesley Willis, and you know what he did? He whooped Spider-Man's ass, by all means necessary.
1: Spider-Man thought he was bad. He was screwing my day up. He was bothering my girlfriend. He tried to cut her out of $70.

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2: 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Listener discretion is advised.
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0: All over the world. By all means necessary.

Okay. How y'all doing out there? You okay? You doing all right? I hope so. If not, if this is a dark time for you, hopefully maybe listening to the radio can help a little bit. Distract you, you know, like maybe give you something inspiring that you've never heard before. Or maybe even like if you are familiar with some of the music that I'm going to play tonight, maybe that can help kind of raise you up a little bit. Someone out there hears you. A lot of the times we here at the radio station kind of assume that nobody is listening, but I guarantee you that's not the case. Someone hears you. Someone sees you. And even though it can feel really lonely sometimes, somebody cares. 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This is the latest from an artist known as Kalayla. New album is out now on Warp Records called New Avatar. And I'm liking it so far. A lot of people have been talking about, like, she's going into more of, like, a shoegaze direction, but still with a lot of the Avant R&B that she staked her name on. And I haven't listened to it thoroughly yet, but what I have heard I've enjoyed, and this song is called Don't Piss Me Off, which I thought was fitting to play after Wesley Willis whooped Spider-Man's ass. Most, if not all, of the program tonight is new music, or music that's been released in the last couple of months. Some reissues are peppered in here, but most of it is contemporary, new freshness. Such as, what's coming up next is a collaborative endeavor by artists known as Emer and Unye Uma. They have a new album out on Stroom.tv. It's called You and Me. We're going to hear a track called Is It? And then we're going to hear some new things from Vanishing Twin. Lorraine dropped another single. She's going to be in Asheville at the Iroprana Listening Room in November. Really, really excited about that. And a band that played here earlier this week that I fell in love with all over again. We're going to hear a couple of songs from them. Stick around. Show's going to be a lot of fun. It's going to zig and zag just as you expect the unexpected here on By All Means Necessary.

0: Is it? It is. It is like it is. It is like it is. What were you saying? Oh, hi. Haven't seen you in a long time. How are you doing?
1: Fuck. I cannot do this.

fresh air.

Ah, the soothing summer sounds of Helado Tropical. Sensacion is the second single from their self-titled debut, which will be out, I believe, in a couple of weeks. Prior to them, we heard two tracks from the latest album by The Bug Club. The Bug Club played Static Age earlier this week, and it was fantastic. Fantastic. I can't say it enough. Like, that energy in that smaller room was simply magnificent. Wonderful. And all of the superlatives. Like, and you know what? It was really nice to be at like a grown-up quote-unquote punk show too. Nothing, you know, I love the kids in the queer punk shows, you know, where everybody is young and slamming into one another. That's great. Fantastic. I love that too. But some grown-ups, you know, just kind of bouncing together to some really smart rock and roll music is really fun too. And it doesn't happen that often. Thank you to Jesse and Sophie for bringing the Bug Club to Asheville. And thank you to the Bug Club for coming to Asheville and thinking, where do we want to play? Let's play the smallest place possible. That's not like an art gallery or a bookstore. Their latest album is called Every Single Muscle. It's out now on Sub Pop Records. Prior to them, we heard from Woodwoes. Woodwoes were a, there's this thing that's, it's not new, right? It's been around for like 20 odd years, but it's called the New Weird America or Freak Folk, right? It kind of like grew out of the Brattleboro, Vermont improv scene. They still had a lot to do with like the Midwestern noise scenes as well. It's where I first learned about like Sunburn, Hand of the Man, Chris Corsano, and Charlotte Lambides, and Wolf Eyes, and stuff, and folks like that. But Woodwoes are from Philadelphia, the Bardo Pond area, shall we say. Their self-titled is being re-released by Nation of Language very soon, I believe. I believe it is, Language of Stone is the name of the label. And I think it's coming out, it's being reissued on vinyl maybe like in the next couple of weeks. You can hear it on Bandcamp, should you be so disposed to do that. And I recommend it. Lorraine was in there with Borderline from her upcoming album, Fata Morgana. Again, Lorraine will be at Are You Prana Listening Room in November, and I'm quite excited about that. Vanishing Twin is a trio comprised of three women, including Valentina Magaletti on the drums. Bring Me the Axe is the first single from their upcoming album called Archives. And we started that set off with Emer and Une Uma with Is It from their Stroom TV release, You and Me. Speaking of cool things happening around town, programming support is brought to you by Malaprop's Bookstore and Cafe, presenting Poet Quartet, featuring readings by Crystal Simone Smith, Karen Luke Jackson, Lindsay Ramey Al, and Ginger Graziano. It's on Sunday, July 12th at 4:30 p.m. in store at 55 Haywood Road in downtown Asheville. Haywood Street, sorry, in downtown Asheville. 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We're going to hear some archival reissues. A trio of them came out on different labels. One, Vampasol from Spain via South America. The other, Death Is Not the End. We're going to hear some oldies from Cambodia. We're going to hear an oldie from Cambodia. And we're going to hear a deep soul track that's been put out, reissued on 45 by the Pulsar Kent Recordings conglomerate, so to speak. I don't know. I learned about it on honestjohns.com. Moritz von Oswald is a musician from Berlin. And he's got some pretty cool music himself, but his record store, Honest John's, which is based in the UK, is really, really cool, and I try to keep up with what's going on there as often as I can. So anyway, here's a trio of reissued quote-unquote oldies from South America, Cambodia, and I believe right here in the good old US of A. Without further ado, let's listen to those things and then move on to other things, by all means necessary.

Something's happening to me that I just don't understand. I can't think straight. It's like my reasoning is all twisted and distorted, you know? I seem to be disassociating myself from reality more and more each day. I'm antisocial. Becoming dangerously amoral. I've lost the ability to distinguish between right from wrong, good from bad. And I feel like sometimes I'm plunging headfirst into some kind of black void of sheer, utter madness.

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That last piece of music we just heard was by local Farewell Phoenix. Their upcoming album, cassette actually, is going to be out on Enmossed real soon. It's called The Language of Landscapes / Muses, we heard a track called To Kill a Snake. Prior to that, we heard the latest collaboration from Fed Ash and Hearse Collective called I Am Body Horror. We heard the track titled Salted Soil. Sha Ray and DJ Haram, collectively known as Critical Thought, that's T-H-O-T, Critical Thought, brought us Shalaint from their latest self-titled album. Lucy Liu was in there from the tape called Mr. Cobra with a track called Crisis Identity. And prior to that, we heard some oldies, quote-unquote, from around the globe. From the American Southwest, we heard Rosie Lopez, I'll Never Grow Tired. We also heard from the pre-Khmer Cambodia, I Can't Cry, by an artist known as Sauce Math. And Las Grecas brought us Gypsy Rock from, I believe they were Peruvian, but I could be wrong. South American nonetheless, because it's on Vampisol, which is a subsidiary of Munster Records, and Vampisol typically handles South American garage rock and things like that. We will return to the Southern America later on in this part of the program. But first, we're going to take a detour to some ambient sounds and other things. First, starting with the aforementioned Farewell Phoenix, Alex Zhang Hungtai's latest, actually not even the latest because there's another tape that dropped today, a noise tape that I almost bought, but it's incredibly expensive to buy it from the label in the UK. So, sorry dude, gonna have to skip that one. But the double album, Orion Mother, which is a double album which is about as much as the tape if you go and buy it, the double album at your local record store, is called Orion Mother. We're hearing a track called Cali. Stick around, we're going to get weird, and then we're going to get loud and weird, and oh boy, you're going to want to stick around for that, by all means necessary.

0: is a track by Victoria Mingott called Zero Sensuality from her latest album, God Spill. Prior to that, we heard from Felicia Atkinson and Christina Vansu, Film Still / The Sea from Reflections Volume 3, Water Poems. As promised, we are going to visit the Southern Americas, but first we're going to stop in Mexico for a pair of tracks by a couple of hardcore bands that I like a lot, starting with Sola and following that with Troika. Here is Sola's Nada Bueno from the tape called Nada Por El Punk, By All Means Necessary.
1: El poder siempre es peligroso. Atrae a los peores y corrompe a los mejores. Yo nunca pedí el poder. El poder solo se da a aquellos que están dispuestos a ponerse de rodillas.

0: Ooh-wee!
1: Try listening to that in headphones. That was a group called Lamento. They're from Sao Paulo, Brazil. That was from their remix album, or the remixed version of their album, Andala, came out a couple months ago. We also heard from Porto, Portugal's Haverá Futuro with Contradicção. Troika was in there from Mexico City, Confrontación, and we also heard from, I believe, also no Puebla, Mexico, Sola with Nada Bueno. Before we move on, I'd like to let you know that our voice inspires hope and healing while ending sexual violence and human trafficking through education, counseling, and advocacy. Our voice offers free services to survivors of sexual violence aged 13 through adult in Buncombe County. Our voice also serves survivors of human trafficking in Buncombe, McDowell, and Transylvania counties. You can connect with an advocate immediately by calling the 24/7 hotline at 828-255-7576 or by coming to the Family Justice Center at 35 Woodfin Street for a walk-in appointment between 8 a.m. and 4 p.m. Monday through Friday. What we're hearing right now is a cut from Gabi Guedes and Savio de Quieros from the compilation album called Candomblé, Sacred Rhythms in Brazil. The write-up reads as follows. Upon their arrival in Brazil, after the traumatic Atlantic crossing, enslaved populations from West Africa sought to reconstruct their sacred cultural and spiritual systems within a profoundly hostile environment. 5 centuries later, the vitality of terreiros, ritual grounds, across the country bears witness to a living and adaptive religion that continues to evolve while remaining deeply rooted in ancestral traditions. Today, Candomblé is celebrated throughout Brazil and is increasingly recognized internationally, far beyond Afro-descendant communities. And so what this compilation does is it's commissioned some works by some well-known, at least in Brazil, producers, combined with some archival recordings from a festival of this type of music that was put on during the mid-80s. It's pretty fascinating. I learned about it today. This is on a label from France called Flea, F-L-E-E. What I like to do a lot of the time, as you may or may not know if you listen to this program kind of frequently, and if you listen to me talk, at least, I like to go down Bandcamp wormholes and listen to music, like, sometimes genre-specific from different parts of the world. Sometimes I just want to know what's going on right now in different parts of the world. And as I was listening to the wormhole that got me here was from, like, hardcore and crust punk from Brazil. And then just like what's going on in Brazil right now, this came up. And again, it's pretty expensive. The double vinyl and the bilingual art book that it comes with looks really, really cool. I'm not a rich man. I hope sometime maybe they put a tape out of it or something like that. But at least you can hear it online and on the radio every now and again. Maybe perhaps I'll add it to our library here at the radio station. Another thing that I heard recently that kind of bridges a lot of these ideas is a mixtape by DJ Patois. DJ Patois is based in Brazil, has Lebanese heritage, and made this mixtape for a Greek label called Heat Crimes, which is really cool, and perhaps you've heard me talk about them. And what this mixtape does is take, like, the baile funk street music from Brazil, contemporary street music, and kind of highlights the Middle Eastern microtonal and influences that are kind of embedded in that music. So we're going to hear a pretty good clip of that, and then we're going to go to the motherland continent, and we're going to finish up somewhere between Indonesia and Japan, I think. I think that's what we're going to do. Anyway, here's some DJ Patois right here on Asheville FM 103.3. You ain't going to hear this anywhere else on the radio. By all means necessary. DJ!

I don't feel it. I don't feel it. I don't feel it. I don't feel it. I don't feel it. I don't feel it. I don't feel it. I don't feel it. I don't feel it. I don't feel it. I don't feel it. I don't feel it. I don't feel it. I don't feel it. I don't feel it. I don't feel it. I don't feel it. I don't feel it. I don't feel it. I don't feel it. I don't feel it. I don't feel it. I don't feel it. I don't feel it. I don't feel it. I don't feel it. I don't feel it. I don't feel it. I don't feel it. I don't feel it. I don't feel it. I don't feel it. I don't feel it. I don't feel it. I don't feel it. I don't feel it. I don't feel it. I don't feel it. I don't feel it. I don't feel it. I don't feel it. I don't feel it. I don't feel it. I don't feel it. I don't feel it. I don't feel it. I don't feel it. I don't feel it. I don't feel it. I don't feel it. I don't feel it. I don't feel it. I don't feel it. I don't feel it.

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Hey. We just heard from Dixon Gowani from Digital Dance Music on VCD, Studio Simpa, from Northern Ghana. This is Takak Takak. Duo comprised of an Indonesian artist and a Japanese artist. Out now on the Ugandan label Nyege Nyege Tapes. I'm Donovan Quixote, thanks for tuning in. This is the kind of thing that Asheville FM does. Uncommonly good radio that you won't hear anywhere else on the dial. Not here in Western North Carolina, and probably rarely anyplace else. As William Devon might say, diamond in the back, sun rooftop, digging the scene with the gangster lean, be thankful for what you've got. Until next time, and as always, te amo, buenos sueños, all cops are bastards. Hail Satan. 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
1: M-A-R-I-J-U? A-J-U-A-N-A.

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1: In tomorrow's realm, we'll take the helm of a new ship. 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
0: Another world.

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0: 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I'm News Team correspondent Lance Geyer, and the Asheville Community News Team music is composed by local artist Lucia Tistas. 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And on today's edition of the AFM News Hour, you'll hear the newest Western North Carolina Health Policy Initiative podcast. You'll hear an interview with guests at Big Crafty this past weekend. You'll hear the weekly weather report with Highland Weather and Becca Webb. You'll get your local sports reporting and more. But first, let's take a look at this week's headlines. And in local news, Mission Hospital is dropping the bachelor degree requirement for many new nurses amid an ongoing staffing crisis. Mission Hospital has announced that it will no longer require many newly hired nurses to earn a four-year Bachelor of Science in Nursing. Instead, accepting an associate's degree, nurses without requiring them to complete the bachelor's later. Hospital leaders say that the move is designed to improve recruitment as hospitals across the region continue competing for the same healthcare workers. Critics argue that this decision reflects the ongoing staffing pressures facing Western North Carolina's largest hospital, following years of scrutiny over patient safety, emergency room wait times, and workforce shortages. Buncombe County is facing a multi-million dollar property tax decision after state legislature changes reappraisal rules. County commissioners are weighing whether to move forward with an updated property value after new legislation from Raleigh changed how countywide reappraisals can be implemented. This decision could affect millions in dollars of county revenue while determining what thousands of homeowners ultimately pay in property taxes. Officials say they'll need to balance funding for public services with concerns over rising housing costs. Asheville is extending a data center freeze as city debates future of high-power development. City leaders are continuing Asheville's moratorium on new data center projects, while officials develop permanent zoning regulations for rapidly growing industries. Supporters say that the pause gives the city time to evaluate potential impacts on water supplies, electricity demand, and neighborhood development, while opponents warn that Asheville could miss out on the future of technology investment and high-paying jobs. And in state news, North Carolina braces for an extended heat wave across much of the state. Much of North Carolina remains under heat advisories as temperatures continue to climb well into the 90s with oppressive humidity. Emergency officials are reminding residents to stay indoors during peak afternoon hours and never leave children or pets inside of parked vehicles. And state leaders are continuing debates over education funding ahead of the fall legislative season. Lawmakers are expected to return to Raleigh with school funding, teacher pay, and public education among the major issues expected to dominate discussions. Although there has been a state budget passed, and this is the first state budget in more than 2 years, there's still many debates about what this funding should be allocated for. Education remains one of the state's most closely watched political topics heading into the second half of the year. And summer tourism continues to be driving business across Western North Carolina. Hotels, restaurants, breweries, and outdoor attractions are reporting strong visitor numbers as a busy July tourism season continues. Local business leaders say continued tourism remains critical in supporting the economic recovery throughout the mountains. And in national and international news, a deadly heat has continued across much of the United States and the world. Millions of Americans remain under excessive heat warnings as dangerous temperatures stretch across the Southwest, including parts of the Midwest and the South. Meteorologists say the latest heat wave continues the summer trend of record-breaking temperatures linked to persistent high-pressure temperatures and systems tied to global warming. And wildfires are continuing to burn across the western United States. Large wildfires remain active in several western states, including California and Colorado, forcing evacuations and threatening homes as firefighters battle hot, dry, and windy conditions that only continue to escalate. Officials warn that the height of the wildfire season is still ahead. Questions grow over press freedom following a federal subpoenas of journalists. The U.S. Justice Department subpoenas targeting reporters covering Air Force One have prompted renewed debate over press freedom and protections for journalists. Media organizations argue that the move could have significant implications for investigative reporting nationwide and across the globe. And U.S. and Canada reach an agreement ahead of the new international bridge opening. America and Canadian officials announced a new toll agreement, clearing the way for a major international bridge to open later this month. Transportation leaders say that the project will improve trade and reduce congestion at one of North America's busiest border crossings. And Meta is facing renewed scrutiny over artificial intelligence training practices. Questions continue surrounding how Meta uses publicly available images and social media posts to train artificial intelligence systems. Privacy advocates are encouraging users to review account settings as AI policies become an increasingly important issue for technology companies. Meta has also announced that it can and will use AI with your post that you have made public. If you do not want this to happen, there is settings in Meta's settings that you can do, and I encourage you to look them up. But who's to say that this will not change in the future? Meta has not announced plans of changing it anytime soon. And housing and healthcare and the economy continue to dominate national debate. Federal policymakers continue sparring over housing affordability, healthcare costs, and economic priorities as the country heads deeper into the summer. Analysts expect that these issues remain central topics ahead toward the fall political season, with the midterms coming up. And in pop culture news, Disney's live-action Moana has officially hit theaters this weekend, marking one of the summer's biggest movie releases, starring Catherine Langella alongside Dwayne Johnson returning as Maui. The film is expected to be one of Disney's biggest box office draws this year, as audiences have decided whether they can live up to the beloved 2016 animated originals, although expectations are low on that it will be a box office flop. And Marvel fans across the globe got a major surprise this week as Robert Downey Jr., Chris Evans, and Chris Hemsworth reunited in a new promotional video teasing Avengers Doomsday. The appearances fueled speculation ahead of Marvel's Hall H presentation at San Diego Comic-Con, with fans expected that the studio will finally reveal its first trailer. And over in music, Oasis continues to dominate the conversation. Following last year's reunion, the band's classic hit Wonderwall has resurged back up on the global streaming charts, thanks to England supporters embracing it as the unofficial anthem during the FIFA World Cup. And with England just yesterday beating Norway in a very unexpected upset, this resurgence has put Wonderwall into the top 10 in the world for songs, introducing a whole new generation to one of Britpop's biggest songs. And on streaming, July is packed with new releases. Prime Video is debating Elle, a prequel to Legally Blonde, while new anime, returning television favorites, and live sports are helping make for one of July's busiest months of year for streaming and TV. And finally, music fans are looking ahead to one of the biggest concert weekends of the summer, with new releases from Rolling Stone, Suki Waterhouse, and Galila, generating strong reviews and plenty of conversations across the music world, with multiple festivals including Shaky Knees and Riot Fest over the horizon. And that about does it for this week's headlines. Now it's time for the weather with Highland Weather and Beckett Webb.
1: Hello everyone, Chief Weather Forecaster Beckett Webb from Highland Weather. Let's go ahead and take a look at the latest forecast for Sunday, August 10th. Looking at today's forecast, highs will be in the low 80s with scattered thunderstorms, mainly during the afternoon and evening hours. Thunderstorms may continue into the overnight hours tonight, with lows in the mid to upper 60s. Looking at tomorrow, Monday's forecast, showers are likely to continue, with highs in the low 80s and lows in the upper 60s. Looking at the 7-day forecast, showers and thunderstorms are expected to continue nonstop, with highs in the mid 80s. Maybe even warming up into the upper 80s this upcoming weekend. Meanwhile, lows will stay in the mid to upper 60s. Shifting our focus to the tropics, we continue to monitor disturbance off the west coast of Africa. This system has a chance of development within the next 7 days. Some models are hinting at the chance of this system making its way to the Carolinas. However, it is too early to say at this time, Highland Weather is not forecasting any impacts to our local area. Remember to follow Highland Weather on all social media platforms for updates. I'm Chief Weather Forecaster Becky Webb from Highland Weather. 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
2: My name is Forrest Weaver. I'm a news correspondent with Asheville FM. Today I was at Big Crafty in downtown Asheville at Harrah's. Our 103.3 Asheville FM table was set up there, and it'll be set up also tomorrow on Sunday. You can come by, say hey to the DJs, get some information. Also, I was able to walk around and get several interviews from some of the vendors and some of the other people at the festival. It was a fun day. If you listen to the end, I get a special interview with the DJ of the event, which was DJ Meow Meow. So please listen through and enjoy the interviews. Thank you for listening to 103.3 Asheville FM. I'm here at Big Crafty with Lydia Lake with Shiny Hand Soap Company. Lydia, walking in here, the aromas coming in here are wonderful.
3: Thank you.
2: You have a lot of unique soaps here. They are very pretty soaps.
3: Thank you so much.
2: I particularly like that one, the pine.
3: Me too.
2: My wife, she pointed out the turmeric tangerine.
3: That's my summer special.
2: That's your summer special?
3: Yes,
2: summer
3: limited special? Edition.
2: Well, can you tell me a little more about these soaps?
3: Sure. So my soaps are handmade, and I use all natural ingredients, sustainably sourced oils, and I only use pure essential oil for the smells. So everything's plant-based, fully natural, and has a moisturizing oil base that doesn't strip your skin of its natural moisture.
2: That's nice. That's one of the things I look forward to with a soap. So can you tell me where you kind of got your start doing this?
3: Sure. I'm really interested in essential oils and plants, the different properties that they all have. And so that interest led into kind of experimenting with soap making. And I had so much fun that I kept making more and more and eventually decided to start a business.
2: Well, you have perfected the craft.
3: Thank you.

0: You know, besides smelling good, they are really appealing to look at. These will look really nice just set out. So you are based out of West Asheville.
1: That's correct.
0: And you mentioned that there is a place in, is it downtown?
1: So it's along Haywood in West Asheville, Wist. They carry a lot of local gifts, handmade items, cards. They're one of my favorite local spots, and I'm honored that they carry my soaps also.
0: Yes, Wist in West Asheville, not downtown. I don't know why
1: correct.
0: I was thinking downtown. Okay, so yes, you can find these soaps at Wist. And do you have a website?
1: I do, yes. It's shinyhandsoapco.com. 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
0: Can you tell me some of your seasonal flavors?
1: Sure. Right now, my seasonal specials are the turmeric tangerine. It's a really uplifting, bright citrus smell. And then I have forest floor, which has citronella, cedarwood, and bay leaf. All of those repel insects, so it's really great for the summer season when the mosquitoes are active.
2: Yeah.
0: That is perfect for that.
2: Hey, how are you?
1: Good, how are you?
2: Good.
0: Well, cool. Thanks, Lydia, for talking about these soaps and being here. This is a unique market. It's big craft market, but being in Asheville, you know, it definitely is unique. So it's really good seeing you out here.
1: Yes, happy to be here. Happy to be able to make work with my hands and live in a community that supports that. So thanks for your time.
0: Yeah, thank you. I have found Edwin Salas here at Big Crafty. Edwin Salas does wonderful block prints. He has what looks like stupid wood toys and creepy block prints.
3: Exactly. Yes, this is me. Because when the people ask me about my art, say, I don't make art, I make jokes.
0: Yeah.
3: And yes, it's kind of art, but I make jokes and invite everybody to come here at Big Crafty to see other amazing artists and my stuff.
0: Yeah, and the sense of humor you have is unique, I'll say. I know I got one that was, I think it was Bambi getting... shot.
3: Bambi, your Mambi, your mom is dead.
0: Yes, Bambi, your mom is dead. Yeah. And I picked that out for somebody specific. I know you did art for one of our radio shirts.
3: Yes, yes. I have the honor to make a skeleton to make a DJ. Yes, this is so beautiful. I feel with a big honor because they choose a yellow with the black. It is amazing.
0: That is one of my favorite shirts, especially any of the latest radio shirts we've done. I know we have some little stickers of it too that are really cool. So Edwin, outside of your art here, one of the things that I know you are wonderful at doing are plays. And specifically, I know you did one here recently called Mexican Scum for Fringe, and that happened last winter, but I see that is coming up again here in August.
3: Yes, I have the really, really lucky and fortunate to was completely sold out. And now you have the opportunity, I have the opportunity with Mike Anderson, the musician, to make again at 35 Below, the 14th and 15th of August. And everybody's invited, of course. It's a performance, it's not for kids, and it's a performance to talk about the situation to happen in this moment, this historical moment, really sad. And Yosolito is a guy, is a Jesus, a Mexican guy to cross the border, and with the history of his life, he finished to be an ICE officer, and after have a really bad ending. But the really end of the history is with a lot of hope, and to say invite everybody to come to 35 Below, but please buy the tickets before to go there.
0: I know during Fringe, because Fringe, you know, there's so many shows all over the place that people didn't get to see Mexicans come there. And I heard multiple people, I know, requesting that you did it, you were going to do it again. And so I didn't see it during Fringe. So I'm very excited and looking forward to seeing it. So thank you for doing that again and bringing that back to us here in Asheville.
3: And for me, thank you to the Asheville people to permit me to make a game. And the Fringe, of course, and the big work of the Fringe and big work of the radio to help us to spread the word, because I think this performance It's not important because I make. It's important for this historical moment. We need to see the angry. If you're angry, what happened now? It's 2 days ago, was shooting in Texas. A man with no any kind of problems was shooting. And yes, we need to make something. And sometimes to watch a performance could be a little help.
0: I know your stuff is very artistic. It is very emotional. I know some of your post-Helene plays where, you know, they really got people. You do a wonderful job bringing in that emotion. So thanks, Edwin. Thanks for being such an artist, and thank you for these plays.
3: Yeah, thank you so much. I really appreciate your opportunity in the radio.
0: Okay, so real quick, if you want to check Edwin's art out online, there's Edwin Salas Art. Is it a certain Instagram
3: yes.
0: or site?
3: It's Edwin Salas Art and on Instagram, and my website is edwinsalas.com.
0: Go check it out if you have time. It will not disappoint you. Thank you, Edwin, and I hope to see you soon.
3: Thank you so much. I appreciate it.
0: Thank you. I'm here at Big Crafty in downtown Asheville. I'm here with Chris Trollson. He is the founder of a small radio station in Bristol called Radio Bristol. Chris, can you tell me a little bit about that?
4: Yeah, for sure. Happy to be here. I started Radio Bristol with a few folks about 12 years ago, and it's housed in a museum called the Birthplace of Country Music Museum, which is in downtown Bristol. We're a working exhibit within the museum. It's a Smithsonian affiliate museum. We've got folks kind of travel all over the world to come to Bristol, surprisingly, because of a thing called the 1927 Bristol Sessions, where like Jimmy Rogers, the Carter family, Ernest Stoneman, all these amazing artists recorded their first recordings there in downtown Bristol. So we launched a museum around that, and thus Radio Bristol came a year after the museum opened up. And the station is a community station revolving around country music as a whole, but we try to get a diversity of voices and really try to keep an eclectic programming list, and we've got about 35 community DJs that are all local volunteers.
0: 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I know I am. I love meeting a neighbor community radio.
4: Yeah.
0: Can you give me the information on how people can find out about you guys online?
4: Yeah, for sure. 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We've got a player there. We have an archive with a bunch of all of our shows are archived. 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
0: Thank you, Chris. Thanks for sharing that,
4: yeah,
0: and
4: yeah.
0: I will be tuning in for sure.
4: Awesome. Well, thanks, and appreciate you guys and what you do.
0: I'm here with Liz Williams. Liz Williams is with Campaign for Southern Equality. You guys are based here in Asheville, but you're reaching out to all the southern states is the goal. Can you tell me a little bit about what's going on with the southern states of equality?
5: So with Campaign for Southern Equality, we have various programs that focus on bringing lived and legal equality to Southerners who are facing bigoted legislation. We have Southern Equality Studios, which is here right now. It's the art program of CSE, Campaign for Southern Equality, and we basically just try to give a spotlight to the various artists and creatives who are in southern states. We have different programs within Southern Equality Studios, like artist grants, we have queer artist meetups, we have workshops, exhibits, and we also have other programs outside of Southern Equality Studios, like the Trans Youth Emergency Project, which helps with travel grants and helping families of trans youth find resources to help them as they're searching for gender-affirming care. Aside from that, we have supportive schools, which helps students and their families find support when it comes to their rights as students and families. Aside from that, we have Healing and Resilience, which is a program that utilizes various means of empowering people to find inner strength when we are facing all this backlash in so many different areas of the laws and just societal bigotry. And those are just some of the programs that we're doing that we're really passionate about with Campaign for Southern Equality.
0: Well, I love your presentation here. You guys got a lot of t-shirts, you got a lot of art. You got one here that says y'all means all, which should go without saying, but you know, we got to say it. What drew me over here too is it kind of parallels our own unique teen radio show that we have called The New Wave. It's on Sundays at 12. And this is kind of, you know, what this is about a little bit. I'm glad you guys are out here. Is there any information you can give me on where people can look up and see exactly what you guys are here online or on social media?
5: Absolutely. You can go to southernequality.org. If you want to learn more about Campaign for Southern Equality, you can also follow us on Instagram at Southern Equality. And for Southern Equality Studios, you can also follow us at Southern Equality Studios on Instagram.
0: Thank you. Thank you for coming on and sharing that information.
5: Absolutely. Thank you so much.
0: I run into an interesting shop here at Big Crafty with Zach Julin. Zach Julin, you're just telling me about your clothing here being all upcycled. And do you get kind of a unique thing going here? Can you tell me a little bit about it?
6: Yeah, we kind of have a specific eye. We look for a lot of like 80s and 90s clothing, a lot of fancy patterns, and we use a lot of interesting, oh gosh, I get put on the spot and I get nervous. All original artwork, screen printed, and upcycled pieces from a wide variety, from like flannels to vintage jackets, a lot of like fun silk shirts, and then we also do a lot of vintage blankets, turning them into blanket coats or poncho hoodies. We've been doing a few different varieties of shorts and t-shirt scraps, taking t-shirts and cutting them up and putting them into long pants or shorts or tank tops. Basically, the point is to try to like reduce the waste of fabric in the world and reuse and give these amazing pieces new life. And
0: you do have a interest in style. That's what brought me over here. And your stickers here. This was another thing that when I walked up, I was like, "You do a really good job with you know, getting the art put together for these." I see you're sharing a table with Brain Candy Inc. Can you tell me a little bit about them? Are they doing the kind of the same thing?
6: We share the booth, so we both do very similar stuff, and our styles are very cohesive, so they kind of just go together. We split the booth, but it all kind of blurs the lines of things because of our styles are so similar. We both come from an artist background, a lot of like drawing and painting, and have kind of transferred into clothing just based off of personal interest, and it kind of snowballed from there into a lifestyle and job.
0: Are you guys set up anywhere in town that somebody could come check you out?
6: We used to have a brick and mortar store kind of in South Slope at Wild Kind, but we closed that and are kind of just doing online and traveling at local events and festivals, kind of music festivals across the country.
0: What music festivals have you been to here this year?
6: This year we've done Camp Couch in South Carolina, Bonnaroo in Tennessee, and Infrasound in Minnesota, and then we have a few more planned in Missouri and Tennessee again later this year.
0: Bonnaroo is kind of morphed into a big mess. It's just a bit really big thing. How is the atmosphere at Bonnaroo these days?
6: I would say this last year was a little bit different than years in the past. There was a lot less population, a lot more of a younger crowd, but in years in the past it's very busy, very popular with we kind of specialize in that festival vibe or like statement pieces, I would say. So it kind of, that's definitely our target audience for sure.
0: That's probably what drew me over here. I love a good music festival, so like this is pretty
7: cool.
0: That's
7: like our normal target market.
0: Yeah. So how can somebody find you guys to check out this art online?
6: You can find us on Instagram at Julin the Artist or Brain Candy Inc. And that's I-N-K and just how it's spelled. Or online with very similar julinsartshop.com or braincandyinc.com.
0: Hit them up or find them at the next festival you go to. All right, thanks for talking with me, Zach.
6: Thank you.
0: I am here with Tall Greg. Tall Greg, you have your art set out here at Big Crafty. You have unique art. I've seen your art before, but this is very unique art with the goldfish, cans of like Liquid Death, Cheetos, Bagel Bites, all kinds of stuff. Video game paintings. You have a lot of unique art here. Can you tell me a little bit about what's going on with this?
7: Yeah, thanks so much. Well, I took a still life painting class in college, and I just thought it was so fun that I could paint all kinds of fun, nostalgic objects that have a lot of meaning to people.
0: So how long have you been in Asheville doing this?
7: I moved here in 2020, and I moved around a little bit, but I've mostly been here since then.
0: And you set up at a lot of events. I think I saw you set up at Busker Fest.
7: Yeah, I have a studio in the River Arts District in the Wedge Building, and I try to get around town a little bit.
0: Yeah, this is unique stuff. If anybody has time to check out Tall Greg in the studio, it's definitely worth a look. Thanks for being here, Greg.
7: Yeah, thanks so much. Happy to be here.
0: I'm here with Beeswax and Butter. Beeswax and Butter is a sweet treat stand. One of the famous things they have is the Squareo. My daughter loves that. Can you tell me a little bit about what do you have going on here and some of the ideas behind some of your designs? Because I know, like, some of your macaroons and stuff, they're designed with artistic touch. Can you tell me a little bit about that?
8: Yeah, the macarons are something that we're most known for. The shaped macarons in particular that you're describing, we come up with different shapes every week, adorn them with organic plant powders. Most of them have faces. I'm looking at a sloth holding a donut right now that's got eyeballs on it and homemade sprinkles. We also sell mini macarons, big macarons, and a more classic size. That's majority of our business, as I said, what we're most well known for. The Squareos, pair of black cocoa cookies with a American buttercream filling, similar to some other named boxed cookie you might be familiar with. We also do a Stroop waffle and a variety of custards. I don't have any of the custards with me here today. We mostly focus on the macarons.
0: I know the little cup of macarons with looks like 10 different colors. We've gotten those before. That's a fun, a cup to walk around with. I know you set up at the farmers markets. Can you tell me where people can find this if they hit up one of the local farmers markets?
8: Yeah, we post on beeswaxandbutter.com. Also, all of our social media handles that share that same name, where we're going to be each week. Consistently, we're at the Rad Farmers Market 3 to 6 every Wednesday afternoon at New Belgium Brewing Company and North Asheville Tailgate Market 8 to noon on the campus of UNCA. We've got about half a dozen wholesale clients through town that carry our classic macarons and Stroop waffle and some cookies. Otherwise, we take special orders, again, through the website or social media, and that accounts for a little bit of our business, especially during wedding season time coming up here in the next couple of months.
0: Well, I know we have always loved running into you when we see you. Right now, I am going to get a Squareo. So thank you. Thanks for being out here.
8: Cool, man. Yeah, and thanks for coming out.
0: I'm here at Big Crafty with the DJ in the house, DJ Meow Meow. So DJ Meow Meow, thank you for being out here and DJing this event. It's been a real pleasure walking around listening to the tunes here.
9: Thank you.
0: Can you tell me a little bit about what you got going on?
9: Sure. I've gotten to hang out all day with the Asheville FM volunteers. It's just been really fun behind the booth with y'all. And just kind of been playing music from many eras and many countries and occasionally taking requests from the Asheville FM crew.
0: Well, thanks for doing that. I know that they like to hear their their choice songs go over the... It's a big place, too, so it's really, you're really hearing the sound in here. So I know you're a local DJ. Can you tell me a little bit about where you set up and do your thing here?
9: Yeah, all over town. Sometimes in different venues, restaurants, bars. Sometimes out in the woods. Sometimes, yeah, just various places all over. Yeah.
0: Yeah, talking about the woods. That was I know I saw you in the woods mm-hmm. for the Save the Woods festival they had mm-hmm. in the I guess it was in the end of winter, going into spring.
9: Yeah.
0: So that was a good event. That was a lot of fun. So you are also a part of the radio station, and a big part of the radio station. And could you tell me a little bit about that?
9: Sure. So it's July now. Last June, became the station manager for Asheville FM, and it has been the coolest year of my work life. It's been really awesome. I get to work with really incredible people. Still very much in the West Asheville and Asheville community. It's such a cool job. Very honored to have it.
0: Yeah, and we're honored to have you doing it. I know when you came in, it was a lot of fun transitioning, and you know, when you came in and took over, you know, everything has kind of transitioned really good into the stations as it should. So thanks for, you know, being here to do that. Yeah, you are a big part of the station. A lot of people I know appreciate your work.
9: Thank you. That means a lot. And I really appreciate all the people I get to work with. That's how the station runs. It really is volunteer run. And you really feel that, as you know, when you're a part of it, you really feel that it is built by the community within it, and it wouldn't happen without a lot of people doing a lot of creative and very hard work.
0: So this is a unique situation here where we have DJ Meow Meow and Annalise at the same time. I got, you know, that doesn't, you know, go together too much. So
9: it's true.
0: This is a unique situation here at Big Crafty.
9: It's true.
0: Well, thanks, Annalise, for coming on here and talking to me. And I look forward to hearing you finish out the set.
9: Thank you, Forrest. Thanks for being here. Glad you have hung out today.
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11: 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This past week, the Wimbledon Wheelchair Tennis Tournaments, the men's, women's, and quad, started last Tuesday. And it was a spectacle to watch. The Wimbledon tournament celebrated wheelchair tennis's overall 50th year of existing in an exciting fashion. While Wimbledon has only held wheelchair tennis matches since 2019, the sport in the greatest competition in London and in England has grown tremendously as games have been played. This tournament at Court One, some of the top athletes that competed in this tournament was Takeda Oda, Alfie Hewitt, Niles Vink, Guy Sasson, Yue Kamiji, Didi DeGroote. And it is so exciting to watch these players. And it was also so exciting to watch Yue Kamiji, the Japanese tennis star, win Wimbledon women's singles finals and earn her career Golden Slam. Some notable active athletes who also have the notable and one of the greatest accomplishments in their career, the Golden Slam, are Niles Vink, who got his career Golden Slam last January when he won the quad singles in the Australian Open, as well as her fellow countryman, Takeda Oda, who was one of the youngest people to do that and has been record-breaking for the sport of wheelchair tennis and is considered the future

0: find their match. And it's so great and crazy that they have been able to find their match and be so dominant in this sport. They beat rival duo team Taquito Ota and Gustavo Fernandez, in which they beat them in a rivaling game tournament match that forced a set three, as wheelchair tennis goes to three sets instead of five. One of my other favorite matches of to finals was the quad doubles final, where Niels Fink and Guy Sasson played against Sam Schroeder and Jin Woodman. And one of my favorite things about this game was how Fink and Sasson were able to utilize their aggressive and tactical playing style, in which Sasson was able to utilize all of the court to take shots that Woodman, who is much younger in the game, was not able to return. And Vink was able to utilize his aggressive play to attack Schroeder, as he is a more tactical player. Now, today's games I'm very excited about because I'm very excited about the continuation of the Taquito Ota and Alfie Hewitt rivalry that has been going on for a couple years now, and it's going to be such a great game, and I would highly suggest watching it. Thank you so much. This is Alistair Pullman, sports correspondent to Asheville FM, and I will see you next week.
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3: You are listening to the Western North Carolina Health Policy Initiative podcast, a collaboration between the North Carolina Center for Health and Wellness at UNC Asheville and MAHEC, with generous support from the Dogwood Health Trust. I'm Andrew Rainey, and this installment is part of our weekly breakdown on what's happening in health policy in North Carolina that impacts us in the western part of the state, as well as what's happening at the Western North Carolina Health Policy Initiative. 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Whether you're a community member, a healthcare worker, or a policymaker, this is where you can stay informed about the policies that affect our region without needing to dig through endless news or legislative updates. If you're looking for deeper dives on health issues in Western North Carolina, we also feature interviews with regional health workers in our usual format. But for now, this is your weekly update. Individual opinions, findings, conclusions, or recommendations expressed in the podcast are those of the participants and do not necessarily reflect the views of the Western North Carolina Health Policy Initiative or its host institutions of UNC Asheville, the Mountain Area Health Education Center, or our funders. On July 6th, I'm here with our program manager, Sonny Pitts, who is joining us after saying our goodbyes to our research associate, Jimmy Mullen.
4: Well, I'm going to try my best to fill Jimmy's shoes. I will do my best. We will see how it goes.
3: Well, big news on July 2nd, the General Assembly passed a budget, which as of the edit on July 7th, has been signed into law by Governor Josh Stein. Here's a clip from the signing with his view of strengths and weaknesses.
5: This budget bill gets a lot of things right. It delivers the largest starting teacher pay raise in nearly 50 years and the largest overall teacher pay raise in the last 15 years. It protects health care for millions of North Carolinians by fully funding Medicaid. It gives double-digit pay raises to state law enforcement.

0: enforcement officers and bonuses to local law enforcement officers. It appropriates another $700 million to help the people of Western North Carolina continue their recovery from Hurricane Helene. The budget also makes meaningful investments in our community colleges, the DMV, childcare, and summer food programs for our kids. These are real wins worthy of celebration and worthy of my signature. So after careful deliberation, this morning I will sign the state budget into law. I won't sweep this budget's flaws under the rug, however. The legislature is slashing more than 1,000 state government positions, making it harder for us to meet the people's health and safety needs. Many state employees' raises don't even keep up with inflation, and even the more meaningful raises that are in the budget still leave us lagging behind our neighbors in competitive salaries. The budget cruelly punishes low-income people who need access to justice. It eliminates the Office of Minority Health and Health Disparities, which ensures that all people can get the care they need to address their health conditions, as well as the Office of Historically Underutilized Businesses, which connects people to jobs and opportunities. It creates unfunded mandates for local governments at the same time the General Assembly is taking away mechanisms that are available to them to raise revenues. It makes real the General Assembly's wrong-headed threats of retribution against Charlotte. It's full of unconstitutional and petty provisions that strip power from the executive branch, politicize state government, and undermine its efficiency. These provisions are certainly counterproductive, but as I previously noted, the legislature has accepted many of my big-ticket budget recommendations.
1: Well, this is a long time coming and has big implications on health. Sunny, what can you tell us about this budget?
2: Yeah, well, we have a passed budget for the first time in nearly 3 years. On July 2nd, the North Carolina General Assembly passed a roughly $34.4 billion state budget. After more than 1,000 days without a comprehensive budget, there have been keep-the-government-going spending plans in place, but the larger part of the budget was not there.
1: Right, and just to recap quickly, North Carolina's state budget is the two-year spending plan that determines a whole bunch of things, including public education, healthcare, transportation, public safety, and other state services. The budget has to be approved by both the General Assembly, which includes the State House and Senate, as well as the governor, before any new spending, pay raises, or policy changes can take effect. As we've seen over the past year, when lawmakers don't pass a new budget, the state doesn't just shut down, but generally continues operating under the previous year's funding levels, or under sort of mini-budgets, allowing most government services to continue, but delays a bunch of things like the Healthy Opportunities Pilot, the coverage to keep Medicaid going, new initiatives, salary increases, and other changes until that new budget is passed.
2: Yeah, now we're out of the mini budgets, but this is the big news of the week, and there's a lot in here. So I'm just going to dive into some of the health-focused policy and spending allocations that are included in the current budget.
1: Great, let's do it.
2: So we have Medicaid expansion currently covers around 730,000 additional North Carolinians. And so the rebase to cover all of Medicaid plus expansion has come in at just over $1 billion. This is including one-time non-recurring funding of $200 million. Now, this is to keep Medicaid running with Medicaid expansion, so we're glad to see that. There's a lot of people who were added into Medicaid when North Carolina expanded it, and it is a vital source of health care for a lot of people, and I'm glad to see that they are covering that.
1: That's 730,000 more folks with health care access than before we got expansion in December 2023. You know, we've been hearing a lot about how North Carolina was at risk of losing Medicaid expansion because the One Big Bill limited a funding method that was used to help cover a share of the program's cost. And one of North Carolina's trigger laws suggested that expansion would end if that money wasn't there to keep it going.
2: Yeah, North Carolina's Medicaid expansion includes a very strict trigger law, which mandates the automatic termination of the expansion program.
1: Medicaid expansion is covered by a match of state and federal dollars, and North Carolina had previously been using tax assessment revenue from hospitals to pay the state share. The One Big Bill Act limited the ability to do that and made Medicaid more expensive with new administrative burden.
2: Especially with the new eligibility requirements that are going to be much more costly and much more expensive to run Medicaid in terms of more frequent recertifications of beneficiaries, a lot more strictness around errors and when people are being enrolled and clawbacks for those errors. So it's going to be a rocky few years for Medicaid and Medicaid expansion in North Carolina until the dust settles from around these big policy changes. So we'll just have to keep an eye on that and see how that develops.
1: Right. And speaking of the challenges the One Big Bill Act creates for state Medicaid, North Carolina has joined 25 other states in suing the federal government, CMS, and the Department of Health and Human Services, specifically for the medically frail definition released on a June 3rd ruling. Here's North Carolina's Attorney General Jeff Jackson.
3: Last year, Congress passed a new law about Medicaid, which is the health insurance program that we have for people with low income. Now, most of the people on Medicaid have jobs and are working, but Congress wanted to make that mandatory. So they created a new rule that says you have to work if you're on Medicaid, unless you have one of the most serious illnesses, because then there's a pretty good chance that you can't work. And they didn't want those people getting kicked off their insurance. So they basically decided to protect that group of people. The problem is that the agency that runs Medicaid just decided not to listen to Congress on that. They basically said, instead of protecting this group of people like Congress wanted us to, we're going to narrow that protection. We're going to make it harsher. And we're going to create a big risk that those people get kicked off their health insurance, even if it is while they are actively being treated for one of the worst illnesses you can have. Well, they can't do that. They don't have the power. Congress told them to protect that group of people, so they have to do it. In terms of impact, just in North Carolina, we're talking about tens of thousands of people, but this rule is taking effect nationally, which is why a number of states are joining this lawsuit.
2: And it could potentially put many individuals who are dealing with severe health conditions,
3: people with cancer, Parkinson's, muscular dystrophy, cystic fibrosis, all the most serious illnesses,
2: could put them at risk of having to push themselves back into the workforce in order to maintain their health insurance at a time in their condition or treatment plan when that could actually be very detrimental to their health. Or they simply won't be able to do it and risk losing health care at a time when they need it the most.
1: So just a quick recap for North Carolina Medicaid. Funding for Medicaid expansion is continuing. Many challenges with the One Big Bill Act have not yet been felt, and North Carolina has joined other states to challenge the medically frail definition recently set by CMS with the hope of preventing folks with critical illnesses from losing coverage this fall. There also remains uncertainty for a large number of legally present pregnant women and children in North Carolina who are set to lose their coverage if the North Carolina General Assembly does not change some provisions from the Medicaid rebase, House Bill 696, passed earlier this spring to fill the gap left in Medicaid from not having a new budget passed last year.
2: And speaking of Medicaid and our 1115 waiver for healthy opportunities, the budget did provide $25 million to resume Healthy Opportunities pilot. However, this is considerably less than the approximately $80 million that was requested by the regional healthy opportunities managing entities.
1: Right. So like Medicaid expansion, 1115 waivers include a variety of programs like healthy opportunities, which require a certain amount of funds by North Carolina and receive some degree of matching funds by the federal government. Here's Katie Hornifer, Associate Director of Strategy and Planning at North Carolina Medicaid, from the annual 1115 waiver forum back on June 24th.
4: This waiver provides states with federal expenditure authority, and what that means is that we can spend state dollars on approved programs in order to draw down federal matching funds. So to say it another way, we only have access to any federal funds for these programs if we first spend state funds on those programs. We do have several initiatives that have been authorized by the federal government under this 1115 waiver authority, but they are currently on hold pending the availability of state share funding.
2: And I have noted in some conversations around this funding is the question of to what extent can these healthy opportunities programs actually restart? Because at this point, you have community organizations that were providing services that have either moved on to doing other things or have lost staff. You have, for example, like drivers who were driving these food boxes out to folks in rural areas who've moved on to other jobs. There have been farmers who were providing fruits and vegetables and other providers of services who've scaled back their operations as a result of the lost funding. And there is this large hanging question of to what degree can these programs restart as they were before? What have we lost permanently, or at least in the reasonable foreseeable future as a result of this pause? And what healthy opportunities is going to look like moving forward? And to what degree has that trust been broken? This funding, you know, it's only for a shorter period of time since this is a shorter budget. Are they going to have the same issue with the budget not being funded next time they go back into negotiations? So there are a lot of questions here about how this pause will impact the future of healthy opportunities. And we hope to be reaching out to our own network lead, Lori Stradley, in the near future and be trying to get some clarity around this.
1: Right. Stopping a program is less like hitting pause and more like disbanding a team, as rebuilding takes time, money, and people. Luckily, Western North Carolina's network lead, Impact Health, remained operational, and the state-supported IT referral platform, NCCare 360, also remained somewhat operational.
5: The department maintains the closed-loop referral tool, NCCare 360, so that referrals can be made statewide for individuals seeking social resources in their communities.
1: So hopefully we'll see at least some of that benefit return.
2: I kind of look at this the same way I look at folks potentially losing Medicaid or SNAP. When you're relying on these programs to keep you healthy and to keep your conditions from getting worse, if you lose that coverage, even if you get it back later, how has your condition been made worse by that gap? What has happened in the intervening time that you can't fully recover from? And I see this as sort of an echo of that experience where our region, actually three regions across the state where the pilots were enacted, lost a great deal of healthcare coverage in the Healthy Opportunity Pilot Services. And the impacts of those, which have been discussed in the Health Policy Initiative, along with our Health Policy Research Consortium and Impact Health, have been doing a lot of research on the impacts of stopping healthy opportunities and what that's resulted in the region. And hopefully we'll be able to bring some of that to the news updates at a future time.
1: This is one of those difficult stories to tell when decision makers are focused on short-term gains. Investing in prevention costs money now, but helps avoid much bigger costs later when we have preventative measures.
2: Yeah, you see this cycle happening a lot in public health where funding is pulled for preventive measures, which are one of those things where if it's working, you don't see it working. And then when the inevitable results of that come back, such as, for example, the outbreaks of flu among the military, where the flu shots had been removed from the mandatory list, then you see a higher expenditure to address the fallout and the results of removing that much lower expense preventive upstream care. This has been a recurring theme in public health. I don't see it ending anytime soon, but hopefully with this additional funding, the healthy opportunities can get back to doing at least some of the good work they've done. You know, and the healthy opportunities were associated with a reduction of $164 in healthcare spending per participant per month on average over its first 32 months, mostly resulting from patients moving away from expensive hospital care and towards outpatient treatment, as well as stabilizing things like food security, the ability to get transportation back and forth to see their doctor, housing security to stay in a home, mold remediation to keep asthma attacks from occurring. And we talk about, you know, $164 per member per month, and that seems like, okay, but what does that actually mean? And I will just point out that historically speaking, a program of this sort put in place, a measure for success for that program is a savings of $20 to $50 per member per month. And this has seen 164 on average dollars of savings per member per month. So by any normal measure of a successful program, the Healthy Opportunities has been wildly successful. We're really happy to see them coming back in whatever degree that is, and we look forward to seeing this successful program continue.
1: And folks can listen to a previous episode of the podcast. It's episode 25, where we heard from a community health worker in Madison County who saw those impacts of HOP stopping. Okay, so far in the budget, we know Medicaid expansion is continuing, albeit alongside the eligibility cuts and added administrative burdens based off of federal laws changing and some changes from the North Carolina Medicaid rebase. There's also some money back to Healthy Opportunities, although not the full amount requested. What else jumped out at you from the budget?
2: We've also heard that more than $79 million in the opioid settlement funds have been allocated for prevention, treatment, recovery housing, medications for opioid use disorder, and related services. And what this means is we already have these funds from the opioid settlement.
1: Right. So North Carolina's opioid settlement funds are the result of lawsuits against opioid manufacturers, distributors, and pharmacy chains, including Purdue Pharma, owned by the Sackler family, as well as companies like Johnson & Johnson, McKesson, CVS, Walgreens, and Walmart, for their role in the opioid epidemic. Those settlement dollars are controlled by the state, but are supposed to go towards overdose prevention, expanded treatment and recovery services, and address the ongoing impacts of the crisis.
2: And what this means is that the General Assembly has decided where those funds will go. It's also worth noting that some UNC system researchers working in collaboration with the North Carolina Association of County Commissioners and the North Carolina Department of Health and Human Services are working on something called the CORE-NC platform. This is going to produce a planning toolkit that's designed to help guide public health professionals and local governments through the state-mandated guidelines, planning, and best practices for managing settlement investments. For example, settlement funds for recovery housing, how best can they apply those funds in their county? So this is a really important piece of work, and I look forward to hearing more about this toolkit once it's produced. I think they've just wrapped up the listening sessions, and the next phase of this work is starting to build out that toolkit. So we'll keep everybody informed as that develops.
1: Cool. So this is a UNC collaboration with county governments and the DHHS to help guide how those funds are used locally.
2: Yeah, and every county is going to have a unique approach to this depending on what's actually going on the ground in each county and what their needs are and how those needs can be best met.
1: And also for folks interested to hear more about substance use and mental health, we just released a long-form conversation on the podcast with a clinician and supervisor in the mental health world in Buncombe County about some of the challenges and policy opportunities to consider for sustaining the mental health and substance use workforce. That's episode 27.
2: And anyone who wants to listen to that can go to our Western North Carolina Health Policy Initiative podcast, which is available on Spotify and Apple Podcasts. And just to run down a few more highlights from the budget, the General Assembly has allocated over $5 million to prepare North Carolina for new federal SNAP administration requirements, which includes technology upgrades, AI-assisted eligibility screening, and additional staffing. Similar sort of spending will no doubt be done in the Medicaid sphere as well. I think a lot of that's kind of very similar and goes through very similar, if not the same, portals. We also had a few other policy changes, including eliminating some vacant positions at the Department of Health and Human Services, doubling county medical examiner compensation from $200 to $400 per case. We covered that story earlier in the month. Providing $9.3 million to crisis pregnancy organizations, which are pro-life organizations that seek to move pregnant persons away from abortion and towards non-abortion alternatives. Eliminating state funding for the Nurse Family Partnership Program, which was used to support low-income women through their pregnancy and then afterward to make sure they had the support they need to take care of their newborn children, and investing $25 million in PFAS research, remediation, and emergency drinking water. And then there was a final tax reimbursement loophole that allowed large hospitals and their affiliates to be treated as a single entity when it came to, I think it was sales tax. So there's a loophole there that's been closed.
1: Right. So North Carolina has a policy that helps nonprofit and public hospitals by giving them back some of the money they spend on sales taxes when they buy things that they need to run, like medical equipment and supplies. The issue is that some large hospital systems are made up of many connected organizations. And some lawmakers believe those systems were able to use those separate entities to receive more money back than the policy was meant to allow. The new budget changes the rules so that a hospital system is treated as one organization rather than each affiliated part being able to claim separately. That means the state will pay out less in these reimbursements, and some large hospital systems will have less money returned to them. Anyway, lots going on with this budget overall.
2: There have been a few criticisms of this budget. Most of it revolves around transparency issues. For example, the full text of the bill is 1,300 pages, which includes 634 for just the budget, and then about the same again for detailed reports. However, it was drafted behind closed doors with the GOP-led side of things and only made public for 2 days before the vote, which meant there was a whole lot in this budget that nobody knew about or could say for sure was in the budget until literally just days before the vote on it. It's also been noted that as opposed to just being a budgetary spending plan, this budget includes a lot of bills and policy, which will become law if the budget is approved. This is a way to sort of shortcut around the regular lawmaking process of public transparency and understanding what's going to be in the bills and putting that out on the public record beforehand and engaging in full legislative debate around those bills. So to some degree, this is a way to get legislation passed without that full, open, public, transparent debate. There are also several measures which continue the current trend of the GOP-led legislature removing powers from the governor and other Democratic members of Council of State. This draws concern around centralization of power and moving away from checks and balances that were originally written into the Constitution for how we balance the executive power against the legislative power and the power of the courts.
1: Right. We heard examples of that with some legislation to get money to our region during Helene that removed a governor-appointed seat on the Utilities Commission that will determine whether Duke's rate hikes gets approved or not, and gave out to another seat, receiving scrutiny about power consolidation by the GOP.
2: There are a few budget allocations to some more controversial projects, such as continued funding for UNC's School of Civic Life and Leadership, which has been the subject of numerous investigations, and almost $60 million for the UNC's Collaboratory, which is a policy research initiative, which in full transparency, HPI has received North Carolina Collaboratory funding for our lessons learned from healthcare providers and Hurricane Helene research, which is wrapped up and we're currently writing up.
1: Although takeaways and development of that research are available on the podcast in episodes 14, 17, and 19, while it was being formed and the interviews were being conducted.
2: However, part of the legislation around the collaboratory funding, it reclassifies the collaboratory employees as legislative employees, which means that their communications with legislators are no longer a matter of public record, and it exempts all records relating to quote-unquote sensitive projects from the public records, not just those parts of the records that contain genuinely sensitive information. Since I believe the collaboratory will be working on that PFAS research, this means that research such as that may not necessarily be available to the public unless and until the legislature decides that it should be. So these are some serious criticisms. And as you know, no bill or budget is ever without its criticisms. But it would be unfair to cover the good stuff without at least touching on some of the criticisms and thinking about how we can continue to engage with our policymakers towards greater accountability, greater transparency, and greater availability of debate and see what's actually happening.
1: So that was a pretty big overview of the state budget. As you mentioned, the little amount of time in the open before it was voted on means we'll likely be learning more about the budget items or conditions that have an impact on health in Western North Carolina as time goes on. But those were some of the things that emerged in the first round of checking it out. Medicaid expansion, some money to HOP, some pay increases, as well as cuts to program, loss of state positions, dubious transparency, and ongoing centralization of power by the state GOP.
2: Yeah.
1: So there's two more items on the agenda for health policy. Looks like one from the governor's office in North Carolina and the other at the federal level, each with potential impacts for us.
2: At the state level, Governor Stein has established a Healthcare Affordability Commission, which will be co-chaired by the North Carolina Department of Health and Human Services Secretary and the North Carolina State Treasurer. So this happened on June 30th when Governor Stein signed Executive Order Number 39, which establishes the North Carolina Healthcare Affordability Commission. This commission will be made up of healthcare experts from across the healthcare landscape, including providers, hospitals, insurers, researchers, patient advocates, and others, and will be co-chaired by our state treasurer, Brad Briner, and our Secretary of Health and Human Services, Dev Sangvai. One member of the advisory board you might recognize is our very own Lori Stradley, who is the CEO of Impact Health, which is the network lead for Western North Carolina's Healthy Opportunities Pilot, as well as now the Roots Hub lead for Region 1, which is Western North Carolina, for our version of the Rural Health Transformation Funding Program. So Lori will be part of this August group, helping to develop timely, concrete solutions to pull in the surging healthcare costs.
1: In addition to Lori, three other members of that Commission on Healthcare Affordability were on the panel or in attendance at the Western North Carolina Health Policy Initiative Legislative Summit, including Representative Timothy Reeder, himself a physician and chair of the North Carolina House of Representatives Standing Committee on Health, and Josh Dobson, president and CEO of the North Carolina Healthcare Association that represents the state's hospitals, who both served on the panel. And Senator Gail Adcock, a member of the North Carolina Senate Standing Committee on Healthcare, who also attended our summit in March. So tell us more about this commission.
2: 2026 research from financial site WalletHub compared 50 states and the District of Columbia across 44 measures of cost, accessibility, and outcomes, and found that North Carolina ranked 39th overall and 41st for cost, putting it in the highest 20% compared to the rest of the nation.
1: Yeah, in public health, we compare groups of people, and if one group has better health than another, assuming other things are the same, it suggests that there might be a difference that is preventable. The same is true when we compare states or even countries with policy. So it stands to reason that there are not large federal changes to accessibility in healthcare. States can kind of look at each other to see what's working or not. How is this commission formed and how will it work on this?
2: Executive 39 directs the Healthcare Affordability Commission to examine several key priority areas, including improving transparency, data collection, and record keeping to better serve consumers and inform policymakers, promoting competition in the healthcare services market, including increasing system capacity, addressing healthcare workforce shortages by increasing the supply of providers, especially among primary care, which, as we've heard many times before in Western North Carolina, is a key need, expanding access to and utilization of primary care across the state, exploring value-based care models, and examining other unique solutions to improve affordability in rural areas and other areas that data indicates are drivers of healthcare costs.
1: Here's Governor Stein signing that executive order.
0: This is a sensitive and complicated topic. This is an issue that is fundamental to our lives and well-being. And we all have our own ideas about why costs are rising so fast. But the goal of this commission is to listen to the data, do the research, and make recommendations.
2: And in national news, on Monday, June 22nd, Judge Amy Berman Jackson of the U.S. District Court for the District of Columbia issued a ruling blocking waivers that restrict certain junk foods such as candy and soda from SNAP. The ruling did not judge the merits of the restrictions. So she wasn't ruling whether it was a good idea or a bad idea to remove candy and soda from SNAP. Instead, she ruled that the USDA had overstepped its authority in attempting to bypass or exempt these items from the definition of food as it applies to the SNAP program. The judge noted in her ruling that Congress defined what food is supposed to be, and it did not authorize the agency to amend or waive that definition it enacted. It did not authorize the agency to cut types of food out of SNAP entirely. The USDA justified the waivers when they allowed them as a way to increase SNAP efficiency. However, the judge found that none of the state plans or USDA approvals indicate that the pilot projects might increase efficiency of the SNAP program within the meaning of the statute. This ruling was a result of a lawsuit by SNAP participants in Colorado, Iowa, Nebraska, Tennessee, and West Virginia that was brought against the USDA in March. 18 other states also have waivers, but those will remain in effect unless the USDA withdraws them or court separately invalidates them. However, this ruling does establish precedent for those potential lawsuits.
1: Got it. So the judge acknowledged that improving nutrition is a legitimate public health goal, but concluded that the issue before the court was who has the authority to make that policy. In this case, Congress and not the USDA. What does all this mean for North Carolina, or more specifically, Western North Carolina?
2: North Carolina is not currently one of the states with a waiver, but we do know that the General Assembly has been discussing the possibility of implementing one of these waivers. In fact, it did have a public comment survey this spring, which has since closed, on that issue. And we did hear from Representative Reeder and others during the Western North Carolina Health Policy Legislative Summit back in March around some of the discussions that were going on. So while North Carolina doesn't have a waiver currently, it is part of this larger discussion, and this ruling could have an impact on whether or not the General Assembly proceeds with a waiver or how it structures any such waivers in the wake of this ruling.
1: Well, Sani, thanks for joining this week and giving us a breakdown of the past week in health policy. We'll be back next week, no doubt, to hear more about budget implications and other ongoing changes in health policy for Western North Carolina.
2: Sounds great.
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7: 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And this is Political Alchemy, and I am the Political Alchemist 7, GPA 7, to pause. I'm sitting in the studio today talking to Czar Howard, and I have Todd Williams, who has just joined us, and we're going to have us a little powwow. Y'all say what you say, do what you do. You're going to be free. If you don't like what you hear, then it's your own fault. You get all right. You be all right. Remember all the stuff you've done, even though it might have been small and unconscious. It's been more detrimental than the words you might hear come out of my mouth. So you'll be all right if you don't like it. You'll be okay. But love yourself. That's all I can say. So you got to start. When you start there, you can do anything you want to do. But it begins with you, starting with you. And loving is what you need to do. Anyway, let's see if I got you hot over there. Todd, you hot?
8: Yeah.
7: Okay, there we are. There we are. Good morning, Mr. Todd. How you doing?
8: So I'm good. So this is going out today, right?
7: This is going out.
8: Because Zara and I came up here. We did the whole.
7: We did that during the fun drive.
8: How do y'all know each other stuff? We did all that.
7: Yeah.
9: the debrief.
8: You know, yeah, right. We did the whole thing about, you know, I met him when he was 8, and he was just like this carbon copy but smaller of his dad.
7: Yep. Biggie.
8: I have to put this out, right? I have to put this part out. So I'm standing there, and, you know, the check's been settled at it's like brunch or something on Sunday or whatever. And, you know, his dad's inside, you know, settling his part of the, you know, bill or whatever. And so I'm standing outside waiting for everybody to come outside, and I'm standing next to Czar. And he asked like the stupidest, most suspect question that I have ever been asked in my entire life by an 8-year-old. He says, "So, sir, tell me about your profession." And I'm like, "What? WTF? I can do that. That doesn't violate. Yeah. That doesn't violate any."
7: Nope. Lower your word.
8: I'm like, "What?" And so I talked to Eric later. I was like, "What have you been telling him?" And he says, "Well, I tell Czar that, you know," and this, we're talking about Dr. Eric Howard, Doctor of Education.
7: Yeah.
8: He says, "Well, you know, I educate my boys that if they're ever in a situation, they're talking and they feel uncomfortable with white people, that they should just ask about their profession. And white people love that." And I'm like, I knew something was up. I knew something was up.
9: Look, man. Don't be giving the game away for free, Todd. Don't be giving the game away for free.
8: So,
9: all right. That saved millions of us.
8: So I can attest to his proper parentage, I guess. You know, he may not act like it on Political Alchemy, but he does have manners, and he knows better.
9: I've got good home training.
7: He's passing the day out. He gets his thumbs up.
9: And, you know, any FCC violation, that's just Uncle Todd's Christmas present. He's just going to get that for me. He's got it covered.
8: Oh, my God. Oh, my God. Hey, you know better. You know better. I just said you know better.
9: I'm about to start asking you what you do for a living, man. I'm getting nervous.
8: I'm your district attorney.
7: Okay.
8: Buncombe County district attorney.
7: You're the top cop.
9: So I've got a question.
8: No, I disapprove of that. You know, there have been, including my predecessor, he used to bill himself as the top cop, Buncombe County's top cop. District attorneys are attorneys. We can't arrest anybody. Oh. I mean, that is, BS is also FCC. Compliant, right?
7: You can use
8: that initials. Is BS to say I'm, you know, the district attorney's top cop. I mean, we're basically a law firm, and we practice criminal law in court. There's no top cop.
7: Oh.
8: I'm gonna go out there. I'm gonna arrest. I'm gonna draw my gun. I'm gonna arrest. You know, like that's ridiculous.
7: Oh, they've been misinforming me.
8: I can't stand that. I can't stand that top cop thing.
7: Okay.
8: Now there is a law enforcement function to the district attorney. Yeah, there is, but we're not cops.
7: Oh, you mind if I ask him a couple questions?
9: Yeah, hey, go for it.
7: So you've been on TV twice this week.
8: What's your profession?
7: I am a political alchemist. I try to figure out what's going on and see if we can mold it and form it into something we can understand. But you've been on the news twice this week.
8: Which I have not seen.
7: Oh, well, okay. The first one was about the guy that's been stalking people.
8: Lord have mercy. I'm always concerned about what Channel 13 will put together.
7: Yeah, you on there saying, talking about a dude who's not in jail because he keeps stalking people, and he's got a long list of stuff, and you were explaining how the law works and how we should appreciate the way the law works as far as because I walked in on the back end about, because they're saying, why isn't he in jail? Why isn't he arrested?
8: So I guess, crimes have elements, and we have to show, you know, to the finder of fact, sometimes that's a judge, sometimes that's a jury. We use that term, finder of fact. We present the evidence to a body or someone, an individual who says, well, that's guilt beyond a reasonable doubt, you know, for sure. And then there's a punishment. And I think sometimes people fail to, everybody knows that when you're charged with first degree murder or some serious crime, you have a right to remain silent. You have a right to an attorney. Anything you say can and will be used against you in court, which means that you're going to have a probable cause hearing. You're going to have a grand jury review things and maybe indict you or not. And then you're going to go to trial and you're going to have 12 jurors come in, sit down. And you'll be there with your attorney and you get to present arguments and confront and cross-examine the witnesses against you. But when somebody's across the street and pees on the sidewalk, I think people are like, well, you know, come down here, arrest him, take him away. Mm-hmm. But they have all the same rights as someone who's charged with some very serious crime. Mm-hmm. And I think that that's where sometimes there's a disconnect. It's like, well, we saw him, he got arrested, and he's back down here the next day doing the same thing. Whereas if you're charged with a homicide, generally you're going to be taken to jail and you're going to sit there. Mm-hmm. Right. And so I think that's kind of the frustration is how does you have a presumption of innocence until you're proven guilty beyond a reasonable doubt in a court of law. And on a low level crime, on a very low level crime, generally the district attorney's office does not, we're not cops, nor are we judges. And judges, cops make the arrest, they put the handcuffs on, take them down to a magistrate, and the magistrate makes the initial determination about whether or not they're in jail or out of jail.
7: So is a magistrate like a judge?
8: A magistrate's like a judge, and they sit in a very small office in jail. And sometimes what they'll do is they'll put a bond on somebody, and they'll hold them until their court appearance in district court, and then they'll come up and have a first appearance. They'll be advised of the charges against them. So-and-so, you're charged with stalking, you know, what do you want to do about an attorney? I'd like the public defender. I can't hire someone. And then there's a bond review either then or in a matter of days again. And a judge might then decide various things, keep them in custody or release them. And I think that that's what, you know, as opposed to first degree murder, the only option is no bond on a first-degree murder. So you're in custody. Violent felony, shooting into occupied dwelling, let's say, a drive-by type thing. You're going to probably get a secured bond and be off the streets. But on this smaller stuff, and in regard to stalking, and I don't want to talk about any particular case, even though we all know what case has been in the news. In regard to stalking, sometimes there's behavior that just makes people uncomfortable, right? And the stalking statute requires more than one instance, is repeat conduct. Mm-hmm. And you know, if Czar here is walking down the street and he keeps asking, I want to know more about your profession. I want to know about more about your profession. I want to know more about your profession. As I'm trying to, you know, talk to somebody, or he's making me really uncomfortable, right?
9: Yeah.
8: But making somebody uncomfortable is not, I don't approve of people that make other people uncomfortable, but that's distinct from, is it a crime in the state of North Carolina that we could prove beyond a reasonable doubt and establish before a finder of fact that punishment goes along with that conduct?
7: So clutching my purse when I see you coming down the sidewalk it doesn't make you a criminal.
8: Well, and one of the allegations that has come up in regard to this matter that's been in the news is that the individual tends to follow, unfortunately, and there are people in my life that are female, right? And I wouldn't want anybody that's close to me to experience something like this. But the report is that he tends to follow a little close, which makes people uncomfortable. But the statute requires proof of multiple occasions. One instance of, you know, potentially, I don't know what the word is, creepiness is not enough to establish stalking. That's a frustration. And then in regard to some particular individuals, sometimes we have issues of another component of criminal procedure is the defendant has to be capable of proceeding to trial. That means they must understand, they must have enough mental capacity to understand the charge and respond intelligently to what's going on in court, perhaps with or without an attorney, right? And question witnesses and you know, be competent to proceed to trial. Sometimes people are not competent to proceed to trial, and that creates procedural difficulties in getting a criminal accountability in a criminal case. So those are some of the things. I don't know. I haven't seen the Channel 13 report, but those are some of the things that I recall the reporter asked me about.
7: Okay. We're going to be quick about this last one, and then we'll get back to talking about the housing authority. Is that cool?
9: Hey, I'm learning a lot.
7: Yeah, I'm learning. I just learned some stuff I didn't know.
8: Well, we want to get back to his profession.
7: Okay. Well,
9: hey, whenever y'all are ready.
7: We're ready right now.
9: I mean,
7: we'll switch it up. We can change it up. It's not like we got to hold out. We can do. But we were talking about the housing authority having a reduction in resources.
9: Yeah. Yep.
7: And the board and so forth like that.
9: So I do have a question for Todd, and I think this can kind of marry the two. In your professional experience, you've been the DA now for what, 12 years?
8: Close to. Yeah.
9: So that means you have a pretty robust understanding of the type of crime and the type of situations that we deal with in our housing communities, I would assume.
8: Oh, yeah.
9: Okay. So do you think the answer for Asheville is to reduce the number of resources available, not only to kids, but to single parents, working parents? Do you think a reduction in resources and an increased police presence is the most practical response to our communities? Do you think, or do you think we should take a more measured, thoughtful, maybe argue to say, like, community health-centered approach?
8: So you set that question up so that one path is stupid as hell.
9: Yeah, yeah.
8: Is that okay for FC? That's okay. Hades.
7: That pitch.
8: Okay, I'm real concerned I'm going to get my knuckles slapped with a ruler over here.
9: Yeah, you're good. But
8: and then there's the moderate, prudent, and judicious path, right?
9: Mm-hmm.
8: I approve that path.
9: Okay.
8: But we've talked about this before. We might have even done it on the last show that went into the ether and never got out.
7: Yeah.
8: Did you explain to folks that this is the second time Czar and Todd have sat at these mics, but nobody heard the first episode?
7: I mentioned we tried it, but we had technical difficulties.
8: Okay. Yeah. So, but I feel like I've definitely talked about this on Political Alchemy, if not that episode, some other time, where, you know, a lot of folks just don't understand and appreciate that in this community we have housing for poor people. It's called public housing very, very frequently. It's under the housing authority of City of Asheville.
9: Mm-hmm.
8: We've got Pisgah View. I mean, some of the main ones are Hillcrest, Pisgah View, Deaver View.
9: Mm-hmm.
8: And if you overlay the City of Asheville's crime heat maps, the darker, redder areas are going to overlay directly on top of public housing. Unfortunately. And whenever you have a system that, and I'm not judging people. This is Asheville. It's everywhere, right?
9: Yeah, yes.
8: Whenever you have a model that basically it's called cluster poverty.
7: Cluster poverty.
8: You have problems, right? And this model in Asheville was devised at the tail end of the Jim Crow era.
9: Yeah, exactly.
8: Right. So there's been a broad discourse on race and equity here in Asheville and nationally and all the rest of it. If we wanted to really be serious about how we can improve the lives of folks in this community, mm-hmm. we would come up with a comprehensive solution to change the cluster poverty model here in Asheville so that people aren't living in, I mean, one of these communities has one way in and one way out, and it's stuck between the river and two interstates. And
9: shout out the hill.
8: There you go.
9: Yep.
8: And the street that runs through there is Atkinson Street, and it's probably the most cited address on WLOS Channel 13 for crime that happens in this community. And I think there's a lot of people that have absolutely no clue where Atkinson Street is mm-hmm. because they've never been there, and it's so isolated. It's isolated. It's this is a marginalized community. These folks are they're low income. They're frequently minority ethnicity. They're topographically, economically marginalized. They're topographically marginalized.
9: Yeah.
8: They're geographically marginalized down by the river. I mean, in every way, Asheville took, I mean, a lot of this was relocated out of the, the block and East Asheville.
9: South
8: right.
9: Side, yeah.
7: 1,000%.
8: And it was urban renewal.
7: Yes.
8: Blew up the mountain. You blew up the mountain, run 240 through there, mm-hmm. and you burned a lot of houses down and bulldozed a lot of stuff. And it was sort of like, hey, we're going to move everybody over to this new development. And in 1959, that might have been a great option for a lot of people, especially as opposed to the bulldozer. And here we are,
7: So we've been building settlements here in America.
2: Ding, ding, ding, ding, ding.
8: I have heard people use this term, and I don't know that I'm fully comfortable using it myself, but I've heard very high position folks in Asheville city government use the term that we don't have a public housing system or program. Mm-hmm. We have a system of reservations, which I don't know that I want to use that term, but yeah. I've heard. And when I when that concept was introduced to me, I thought, holy moly, like. That was like an epiphany for me because I think I kind of feel like there's some degree of accuracy to that. People were moved from communities into other communities, and that sounds kind of familiar.
9: Yeah. It is micro relocation, man. Like at the end of the day, being a former business owner in the historically black district of South Asheville, right? I grew up in Yancey County. So I grew up with four other black kids. So when I moved out here, like chasing my people, when you're chasing your herd, when you're trying to figure out, what is it to be a biracial man in America in 2026, you really do have to ask yourself some tough questions in regard to, man, this just keeps getting worse, and we are increasingly more liberal. But it just keeps getting worse. So that's who, Russell, and for a long time, especially nationally, Obama save us. Obama save us. Obama save us, right? And it seems like once we got that national relief or that crumb of national recognition in 2008, the city of Asheville since then has systematically worked against the African American residents' best interest, because I think that that one win for the century was probably about all.
8: Hey, Obama, they could Obama, I was practically standing underneath Air Force One when it landed at the airport. Mm-hmm. Anyway, he landed and he went straight to 12 Bones.
9: Yeah, because he's a real person.
7: Yeah,
9: is that what you do? That. Yeah, that's what you do.
8: Everybody loved that. I mean, that was awesome. He rode up there in those Suburbans with his 50 calibers hanging out the back, and like, I'm gonna get some ribs.
9: Yeah, hey, win in Rome, man, win in Rome. But yeah, I mean,
8: he put us on the map.
9: He did.
7: He did.
9: He did.
7: Trump's been here three times.
9: Nobody wants him to go to their restaurant. You imagine what happened if Donald Trump walked in like a penny cup coffee? We'd kick him out so fast, dude. But, you know, to kind of tie it back and marry it up, like, we are just going to continue to tell you what you want to hear.

0: Barkley has always been phenomenal at organizing, period. The issue has become in the last 20 years is there's 100,000 of us, and 10,000 of us are lined up directly behind issues that oppose each other. We cannot continue to divide the dragon, man. Like, you have 100% blue control. No one with an R next to their name has won an election here for a decade. That battle is won. Now you have to organize around your people. Your populace are screaming at you, and especially...
1: So what you're saying is there's just too much infighting.
0: Well, there's too much infighting, but there's also no more, you know, like, there are just no more Gene Bells. There's no more people that can whip up a crowd and, like, mobilize this movement. That's the issue I have, especially in the African-American community in Asheville. It's easy to get them to register, and it's easy to get them to go vote 1 year. But going back every two, that's our issue. So, you know, as a African-American community, we
2: got 30 seconds.
0: Oh, definitely got to do a better job of, like, organizing and maintaining our momentum, especially at the ballot box.
3: This is Pat Battle here for the Asheville FM News Hour. Here today to talk about yet another wild food. Today we're going to talk about creasy greens. Definitely a mountain favorite. Particularly popular in the springtime. Right now in my home garden, I have an abundance of the pea strain. There are two strains of creasy greens, it turns out. The pea strain and the G strain. G standing for glabrous and P standing for pubescent. Pubescent in that they have fine hairs on them. The lighter green or pubescent creasy greens tend to have a much milder, more watercress type flavor, and the darker green, waxy dark green, actually no hairs, creasy greens tend to have a more bitter flavor. This is a direct result of the concentrations of glucosinolates and saponins. There are far more of these two compounds in the dark green creasy greens. Basically, that means probably that the dark green creasy greens are more medicinal in that glucosinolates are actually quite good for us. They transform into antioxidants as we chew them, and they are good both for cleansing our systems and providing the beneficial impacts of antioxidants in mitigating the impact of free radicals. They also are being looked at as for their anti-carcinogenic properties. However, you don't need to think of them as medicine. You can think of them as a free and very fun and adventurous source of food that you can collect in your local fields and in your friends and neighbors, with their permission, of course, garden patches, because they're a common weed throughout all of our disturbed lands. I think I already mentioned it, but I'll mention it again. They present as a rosette, growing low to the ground and quite lobed. I, for years, had thought that they were the same as upland cress, which you can buy seeds for in garden centers, but it turns out that upland cress has a much more cut and pointy leaf presentation rather than the lobed appearance of creasy greens. Creasy greens' Latin name is Barbarea vulgaris. And I'm pretty sure that upland cress is Barbarea varna. And definitely not something that I find growing wild locally. Creasy greens can be used any way that you would use watercress if you're using the light green ones. So that means that they're quite nicely added raw to salads and they'll offer that same piquant experience as watercress. Or they could be served on sandwiches. A classic with watercress is cream cheese. And watercress, creasy greens work quite well that way. Both the dark green and the light green can be cooked, and that makes for a much milder green, often compared to spinach. But I find that just about every green is compared to spinach, and I don't think that's a really useful comparison. Spinach actually has a pretty pronounced flavor in my experience.

0: And Creasy Greens, when cooked, are just like a mild brassica. As I've said, they're both very good for you. There's more of the anti-carcinogenic and antioxidant properties in the darker green one. And you can certainly enjoy those. Not as much raw, probably, but still even raw. Like we served them at a cooking class at Living Web, and the folks experienced the dark green variety, the G variety, as being pretty much unpalatable without the addition of acid. But with the addition of acid, any acid, lemon juice or balsamic vinegar would work. Folks experienced them as not being particularly bitter at all and quite tasty. So either one is easily collected, and they're prime right now, easy to collect. They also make a great soup, just like watercress. You could take a watercress soup recipe, substitute Creasy Greens, and you would have a wonderful, quite delicious, and full-flavored soup. You want to, of course, be careful not to harvest these greens any place that people are spraying herbicides or pesticides of any sort, and probably don't want to get too close to roadways anyways because of the possibility of lead contamination from the 50-some years of the addition of lead to gasoline so that engines wouldn't knock. Though we now have had another 50 years without lead, unfortunately, it's a heavy metal and doesn't disappear that readily from the soil. Creasy greens are available for much of the year. They're quite hardy. I don't know that I've seen them in the very dead of winter, but they grow well into the winter and come on strong very early in the spring, and they're abundant right now also. They aren't that appetizing once they're flowering, so I'd pass them by when they're flowering, though the flowers, actually, like many other brassicas, are quite nice, and you can collect the flowers and add them to salads. You don't want to collect too many flowers, though, because that's how you get the seeds, which guarantees you the next round of Creasy Greens. Although, maybe that's not necessarily true, since they've been flowering and setting seed probably anywhere that you're going to find them for many years. And there could be a quite significant buildup of seeds in the weed seed bank, so to speak. So you might be able to harvest every last flower you found and still find that you have plenty of Creasy Greens for the next year. Though if you do that every year long enough, you will, of course, eventually run out of Creasy Greens. So make your own decision about the flowers. They're definitely edible. They're, of course, also very attractive to pollinators. This is a wonderful pollinator plant and a great farmscaping plant. And indeed, I recommend experimenting with gathering enough Creasy Green seeds to scatter them under something like your tomatoes. And they will cover the soil. They won't compete with your tomatoes. They'll be low growing. And when the tomatoes are done, they'll be released into the sunlight, come on rapidly, just as it's cooling off, which will heighten the experience of the watercress taste and less of the bitter taste. So it's actually a plant that offers a lot of potential for the home gardener that wants to be experimenting with keeping their soil covered with plants that are useful but aren't competitive. That is my visit with Creasy Greens for today. Let me know if you have any good recipes that you develop from gathering these greens. If you've been gathering them for a long time already, you may already have recipes, or maybe you will begin to gather them now and experiment. And maybe someday we'll offer recipes from our listeners for our wild foods. Pat Battle for Asheville FM.
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2: So Al Jazeera's Tawhid Asad is joining us on the phone now from Tehran for more on the breaking news that the Strait of Hormuz has been declared closed. So Tawhid, what more do you know about what's going on?
3: Well, indeed, based on what we hear from the Revolutionary Guards, they're saying that, quote-unquote, due to insecurity caused by the illegal interference of foreigners, the Strait of Hormuz is closed until further notice and until the end of U.S. intervention in the region. And also they're saying that right now, no vessels are going to be allowed to pass through this geostrategically significant choke point. They are saying that what the quote-unquote their enemy did is considered as a mistake. And, of course, they're saying that this is an act of aggression, what the Americans are doing under the pretext of this incident, which they themselves caused. It will be met with a strong response. And, of course, we have to add that to the context that they were also talking about a strong response before, after the American strikes targeting different southern cities in the country, including Bandar Abbas, Geshm Island, and also other cities such as Bushehr and the south eastern parts of the country. Indeed, some cities such as important ports like Chabahar, we've got this statement, this actually called for strong response from the Iranian side, specifically from IRGC. And again, they have got another sort of a statement in that regard. Most recently, they're saying that foreign interference and illegal designation of shipping lane in the Strait of Hormuz near Oman would elicit a firm response from Iran and would prevent any increase in traffic through the strait. And also they're saying that they have shot actually warning shots. And once it was ignored, the Iranian side decided to actually continue their acts to show that they have actually, in a sense, flexing their muscles. They're saying that several vessels attempted to deviate from the Iranian designated route, disregarding Iranian repeated warnings and alerts to correct their course and remain within the approved actually routes. Consequently, one of these vessels, which had switched off, according to IRGC, their transponders, and they were, according to them, endangering maritime security, was fired upon and stopped by the IRGC Navy. This is coming in a context that we are dealing, in a sense, with an extreme situation at this rate of almost, even after the signing of the memorandum of understanding, controversial arguments are being raised. Iranian side, specifically after they announced that they are closing the strait, was talking about a new regime, a new control, a new authority over the Strait of Hormuz, which, according to Tehran, is not going to be shared by foreign countries, but it's, in a sense, going to be coordinated with the Omani side. This is just a very brittle situation that we are observing at the Strait of Hormuz after several times of having reports about opening, reopening, and then closure of the Strait of Hormuz.
2: Now, the last time this happened, well, just within the last few days, U.S. officials had said that they had been told by Iranian officials that, in fact, it was errant forces that were responsible for the initial strikes on ships in the Strait of Hormuz. Is there any indication that this could be a repeat of that situation?
3: Well, it could be and it could not, but frankly speaking, what we hear from the Iranian side is that military escalation could be on the horizon, and Iranians are ready for that scenario, as we have been hearing this twofold message from Tehran. They're saying that while they are working diplomatically speaking, and on that, we know that there are a lot of diplomatic engagement underway, mediated by different countries, including Qataris, to resolve all these complexities. Also, they're saying that fingers are on the trigger and they are promising for crushing answer when it comes to potentiality for escalated scenarios as well. But also, we have to keep in mind the further point, and that is the very actually complex nature of the issue. So it is not just the Strait of Hormuz per se, but also different other factors and actors at work. For example, when it comes to Iran's oil exports and the reimposed sanctions in that regard and other complexities, all in all, could be taken into consideration to see if all issues could be resolved within a diplomatic engagement, or there is a potentiality for another round of confrontation on the horizon.
2: Tawqir Asadi there talking to us on the phone from Tehran. Thank you very much. We're going to go back to David Devroche. He is a former Pentagon Director of Arabian Peninsula Affairs, now professor at the Thayer Marshall Institute, joining us live from Washington, D.C. This is an interesting development, given the conversation you and I had in the earlier part of the program. This is an indication of the fragility of the situation, not only, of course, with the Strait of Hormuz, but more broadly as well, and also with the negotiations.
4: Just lost sound.
2: No. Unfortunately, we will try and get David back later in the program. We seem to have lost our connection to him in Washington, D.C. there. Oh, I've just been told we can, in fact, go back to David in Washington, D.C. David, I'm glad. I believe we have reestablished connection with you.
4: Yes.
2: It is good to have you with us. So I was just asking you, this is an indication, given the conversation that you and I were having just in the last half an hour or so, this really is an indication of how fragile the situation is, not just around the Strait of Hormuz, but also with regard to the negotiations themselves.
4: Yeah. And I just lost the sound again. So, look, what this shows is, first off, we're not sure really who's in charge of Iran. The fact that the last strike on neutral civilian ships were attributed by the government to errant actors, you can get away with that once. I don't think you can get away with it twice. But the second thing is, look, the mask has really slipped here. I mean, what Iran is saying is, Arab states do not have the right to accommodate shipping in their own territorial waters, that they do not control it, that Iran is exerting sovereignty over Arab states. This is a fundamentally imperialist act of an aggressor. Now, where does that lead us? Well, a couple of things. First off, I think that it is now highly likely that the reciprocal naval blockade on Iranian ports will be reinstituted, and that this, combined with President Trump believes to be credible Iranian threats against his life, will probably lead to a resumption of hostilities that will not be proportionally directed against naval activities, as we saw this week, but will probably be expanded both in region to include sites deep within Iran, possibly to include the capital. And there may be an expansion in the type of areas bombarded, like dual-use things, like we saw, again, going back to the campaign to stop the Muslim genocide in Kosovo, to include the electricity grid and communications networks that facilitate the regime. So this is a very, very dangerous moment for Iran, and may be the start of what will be a very long, hot summer.
1: And that about does it for this week's edition of the Asheville FM Community News Hour. I'm News Team Correspondent Lance Geyer. We'd like to give a special thanks to Patrick Battle, Beckett Webb and the Highland Weather Team, Russell Johnson, Forrest Weaver, Eva Weaver, Alistair Pullman, Andrew Rainey and the JM Pro Media Team, and Anna Balzano for the contribution to the News Hour this week. 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Thank you for being here today, and we'll see you next week.

Good morning. Happy Sunday and welcome to Mental Notes. I'm Robert, filling in for the second time this year for Stephen. 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Happy Mother's Day to you if you're a mother. In the background is the song Mother Goose by Jethro Tull from the classic 1971 Aqualung album, their fourth. I'll let it play out and then we will commence with Mother's Songs on this Mother's Day morning.

Happy Mother's Day to you, if you're one, or to your mom, if you're not. We just heard Mother Stands for Comfort by songbird Kate Bush from her very successful Hounds of Love album, her fifth, released in 1985. Preceding that was Mother Dear by Barclay James Harvest from their 1970 debut and self-titled album. Ahead of that was Mother and Child by ex-Japan lead vocalist David Sylvian from his fourth album, Secrets of the Beehive. Prior to that was Mother's Pride, an anti-war song by George Michael from his Listen Without Prejudice album, his second solo album after leaving Wham. And we began today's Mental Notes show with Mother Goose by Jethro Tull. Hello, I'm Robert, your guest DJ while Stephen is away. I also have a show on Asheville FM called That's So Last Century, Wednesday afternoons at 2. Programming support is provided by the Lazy Diamond and its all-natural wine bar, Strange Magic, located at 98A North Lexington in down Asheville. Lazy Diamond and Strange Magic are open from 6 p.m. to midnight, Thursday through Saturday. The Lazy Diamond also accommodates private events. More information is available at the Lazy Diamond's Facebook page. Let's get back to celebrating Mother's Day with this one called Perfect Mother.

Good morning. In celebration of Mother's Day today, I'm playing songs about mothers on Mental Notes. Hi, I'm Robert from That's So Last Century on Wednesday afternoon's Asheville FM schedule. I'll run down what we just heard. From the top, it was Polish singer Basia, who became successful after moving to England, and the track Perfect Mother from her third album, 1994's The Sweetest Illusion. After that was British folk rock band Daughter, with the simple title Mothers, from their second album, Not to Disappear, released in 2016. Next was an edited version of Roxy Music's Mother of Pearl composition from 1973's Stranded album, their third. And we just heard the well-known track Mother from Pink Floyd's The Wall album, their 11th effort. Programming support is provided by Static Age Records, located at 110 North Lexington Avenue in downtown Asheville. Static Age buys and sells records and cassettes, hosts live music, and serves beer, wine, and sake. It is open 7 days a week from noon to 7 p.m. More information is available at staticage.nc@gmail.com. As I observe Mother's Day this morning, I do want to acknowledge that some folks are or feel motherless because of the loss of their mother, physically or emotionally. The next one is from a Canadian duo, Don Tyler Watson and Paul Desloriers.

0: Within a broad theme of mothers, I'm observing Mother's Day on Asheville FM's Mental Notes. The set began with Dawn Tyler Watson and Paul Desloriers and their rendition of Sometimes I Feel Like a Motherless Child, a traditional spiritual from the 1800s, found on a 2007 album called En Duo. After that was another version of the same song by LA rock band Sweetwater from their self-titled debut in 1968. Then it was I'm a Motherless Child, similar title, very different song, by Ike and Tina Turner from their 1969 album Out of Season. Think what you will of the subject matter, Tina Turner has quite the voice. And we finished with a critical look at the 1980s U.S. foreign policy in Central America, Mothers of the Disappeared, about the victims, either kidnapped, parentheses, disappeared, or assassinated, of American-backed dirty wars in Latin America. That was, of course, U2 from perhaps their finest album, The Joshua Tree, released in 1987. Have you ever tuned in late and missed part of one of our great programs? Do not fret. 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You can also do the same on our sweet Asheville FM app as well. You can find it on the Google Play or Apple App Store. And thank you for tuning in. Let's lighten up the mood in the next set of mother songs, starting with a recording made at the infamous Folsom State Prison. The song is called Send a Picture of Mother on Mental Notes.
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2: 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The mother was poor, and the baby was thin. 'Twas naught but an skeleton, covered with skin. The mother turned round for the soap off the rack.

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1: Yes.

Hey, we can have fun with songs about mothers on Mother's Day, right? That was the Decemberists, and my mother was a Chinese trapeze artist, which I found on an EP called Five Songs, released in 2001. Prior to that was my 9-year-old neighbor Journey doing the required station ID. Prior to that was Loudon Wainwright III doing Me and All the Other Mothers from 1989's Therapy album, his 11th. Ahead of that was a really silly one called Mother's Lament, an old traditional English song about throwing out the baby with the bathwater, here done by famous rock trio Cream from their second album, 1967's Disraeli Gears. Apparently the band was just screwing around in the studio without realizing the tape was rolling, and then were told that it was going to be on the album. And we began with the Man in Black, Johnny Cash, doing Send a Picture of Mother, taken from the At Folsom Prison live album, recorded in front of a room full of prisoners. 103.3 Asheville FM DJs can acknowledge birthdays, anniversaries, or local events with a message on air, on our app, and streaming. 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It's Sunday morning. They're not open. Okay, let's kick it up a notch or two with a cover of an ABBA song called Does Your Mother Know?

Happy Mother's Day to all the mothers out there. From the top of the set, we heard the band Ash, who are from Northern Ireland, covering the ABBA song Does Your Mother Know, found on Ash's 1996 EP, Oh Yeah. After that was Your Mother Should Know by the Beatles, of course, from 1967's Magical Mystery Tour album, their ninth. Next was Mother Knows Best, and how about the guitar work on that one, huh? That's an example of why Richard Thompson consistently ranks high on greatest guitar lists. It's from Richard's seventh album, Rumor and Sigh, out in 1991. And we finished with a very atypical tune by The Police, because it's one of only a couple without Sting on lead vocals, guitarist Andy Summers assuming the role instead. It's found on side A of The Police's last album, Synchronicity, released in 1983. 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Continuing on now with the Mother's theme, this next one's a cover of an old Billie Holiday song, here done by Macy Gray on Mental Notes. Good morning.

You're listening to Mental Notes on Asheville FM. I'm Robert, sitting in for Stephen, who is away on assignment. We just heard Matilda Mother from the then psychedelic Pink Floyd and their very first album, 1967's The Piper at the Gates of Dawn. Ahead of that was Barnstorm, fronted by Joe Walsh, long before he joined the Eagles and just after he left the James Gang. The track was from their only album, also called Barnstorm, released in 1972. And we started with Macy Gray covering Billie Holiday and I Want to Be Your Mother's Son-in-Law, which was the very first song Billie Holiday ever recorded when she was just 18 years old. Macy Gray's version that we just heard is found on the movie soundtrack of Divine Secrets of the Ya-Ya Sisterhood, out in 2002, and a very good movie. We're in the final stretch of Mental Notes before the Sandbox comes on at 10 a.m. Here's Some Mother's Son. Happy Mother's Day.

That was a 1968 single called Mother May I, about a mother and daughter, sung by an actual mother and daughter duo, namely Liz Anderson, the mother, and Lynn Anderson, the daughter. I mostly played that because of the excellent guitar work. I really wish I knew who was playing on that. Preceding that was the well-known Mother and Child Reunion from Paul Simon's second album, self-titled. For that was the very long-titled Have You Seen Your Mother, Baby, Standing in the Shadow by the Rolling Stones, a 1966 single for them. And the set began with The Kinks and Some Mother Son, found on the band's seventh album, Arthur, or The Decline and Fall of the British Empire, released in 1969. Well, that just about does it for me and my celebration of Mother's Day for all the mothers out there. I'm Robert, host of That's So Last Century, Wednesday afternoons at 2. I want to thank Stephen for letting me come in here as guest DJ on his show Mental Notes. Stay tuned for The Sandbox, and we'll both be surprised who is sitting in today because I wasn't watching the door. I'm sure it'll be great, so don't go anywhere. To take you there, I've got a long one called Mother Slug, the Mother of All Slugs, with some interesting lyrics. It's by Acrimony, a stoner metal band from Wales, England, and taken from their second album, Tumuli Shroomaroom, released in 1997. Thanks for listening. Please be kind to others, be kind to yourself, and keep on rocking. See ya.

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I'm Jess, the radio witch, this morning, the mother of noise, here for 2 hours of noise pancakes and drone waffles, because it is my birthday, and that is my idea of a good time, and hopefully it's yours too. 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Let's hear some noise. Lindsey Graham is dead. What a wonderful birthday. Happy birthday to me. Stick around to find out what we've got coming up here for Noise Pancakes, Drone Waffles on 103.3 Asheville FM.

Hey. This is the Sandbox Hour, which is an experimental time on our schedule that's open for any of our volunteers and trainees to come in and learn more about radio or just play around on the radio. And today, it's me, Jess, Noise Mom, playing some noise. It's a rainy morning. It's not quite this thundery in real life, but that's okay. We just heard from John Weiss. That was Catwoman is a Cat Vampire. Excellent. On 45, serious, harsh laptop noiseness. I was going to be joined in the studio today. This is sort of a tradition for me and Roy R. to do some noise pancakes shows occasionally. But he was called away on essential business, but did leave me with some records to spin. That was one of his, and I was glad to hear it. I hope you were too. Sometimes you need some real wild, serious, harsh laptop noiseness in your day. Sometimes that's the best way to get through it. Andy Ortman before that, Maelstrom in X minor from the six-sided three-disc release on Nihilist Records, Pataphysical Electronics. Andy, an acquaintance of mine in Chicago days. So it was always great to be gifted with one of his records and talent. Yes. What's up, Andy, if you're listening? And we started out with Terry Fox. We heard Lunar Rambles from the collection of his works called Audio Works. That's it. We're off to a nice, easy start here on Drone Waffles, Noise Pancakes, Drone Waffles. Based again on a historical event series in the Bay Area in maybe the early to mid 2000s, I want to say. God Waffle Noise Pancakes. Yeah. 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I want to say a big thank you to Justin and Sarah, who dropped me off some caffeine, which is going to make this whole thing go better, and some treats. Thank you, you sweet sweethearts. They are launching their brand new show this Friday night. It's called Date Night. Tune in at 9 p.m. on Friday for Date Night, where Sarah and Justin will be spinning anything from garage to metal to kraut to jazz, probably other stuff too. I have seen their record collection. It is kind of insane. And I say this as someone who has a totally insane record collection. That's going to be a really fun one. That's Friday nights here at 9 p.m. here on Asheville FM. Definitely tune in to hear those sweethearts having their date night. And yeah, hopefully it'll be some good radio. Okay, speaking of good radio, I don't know what else I'm supposed to say here, except that, yeah, you're listening to Asheville FM, having a noisy morning, got the windshield wipers going in the radio bus here, and yeah, I did mention at the top of the hour, Lindsey Graham has died unexpectedly, which I think is, for me personally, and I will remind you that these are only my opinions. They don't express the opinions of anyone else here at the radio station necessarily, not any of our program sponsors. But what a delightful treat. I mean, there's been so much speculation about horrible, evil people dying recently, and none of them are actually doing it. So kudos to Lindsey Graham for actually following through and leaving this plane of existence. See you never. And I hope you have a horrible afterlife or are reincarnated as one of the people you have tried so hard to
destroy the lives of. Okay, let's keep hearing some sounds. Let's keep hearing some noise. Let's keep listening to what's going on around us and thinking about, you know, how do we fit into this sonic landscape? Something I am thinking about a lot this week. So, with that in mind, we're going to hear some more harsh noise from Bastard Noise coming up in a minute here on Noise Pancakes on Asheville FM.

You're listening to Ice in a Glass. One of my favorite sounds, actually. You're here in the sandbox with me, Jess, the noise mom, mother of noise, here to share some sounds with you for Sunday morning. Right now, we're hearing sound effects. We just heard Death Prod, Black Transit of Jupiter's third satellite off occulting disk. Before that, Bizarre Uproar, sounds of gigantic war machines malfunctioning. That one seemed appropriate given our totally malfunctioning federal government, aka war machine. It's totally just malfunctioning. Bizarre Uproar is a Finnish noise nut, P. Markula. Very cool. Very cool. Before that, Bastard Noise gave us Another Math. I think that started out our set. Where's the, hold on, wait. Because I had a... Okay, I have notes from Roy R. Another Mask, Oscillator, Washing Machine, Hum. Okay. So yeah, you're tuned in here to Asheville FM 103.3, where, we're here right now in the sandbox, a program where volunteers and DJs in training can mess around with the format of radio. Do some experimentation, do some playing, do some learning, try out some ideas, see what sticks, maybe make some radio art. Who knows? The possibilities are endless. I want to give a big shout out to Trevor, who called in to thank me for playing noise on the radio. You are so welcome. I will do it every chance I get. This is a good time for me. And I'm so grateful to hear that there are people out there not only listening, which is great, but enjoying this weird situation. That's one of the great things about community radio that is so magical, is that you have such a variety of shows and programs and formats within this one station. And there are so many people out there listening and tuning in your cars, in your kitchens, wherever you are. And everyone I talk to almost says that one of the things that they really love about this station is that it's like playing radio roulette. You don't know what you're going to get. Today it's monkey sounds and this lady talking about radio being great. In a few hours, you're going to hear something totally different. Coming up next is going to be The New Wave with the Teenagers. Everyone loves that show because teenagers are delightful and they all have really great taste in music, actually. All the ones here. I don't know about all teenagers worldwide. I mean, I'm sure some of them have terrible taste, but ours have good taste. anyway, I've just been kind of feeling that love talking to people lately, and getting that call from Trevor was really nice. He actually had friends who did in Portland, a similar noise pancake situation, serving brunch, playing noise music live in a room. Asheville, can we do that here? Is that a thing? Can we have brunch and listen to drone and noise music in a place? Who wants to do that? Who wants to make that happen? Where can we host it? Is it a Saturday thing? Is it a Sunday thing? Trevor and I talked about all of this. We had some ideas. Happy to hear from the rest of the class about it. but if somebody does make that happen, please let me know, because I will be there. I will 100% be there. Anyway, Trevor made a request for maybe some Sissy Spacek, which I love. So then I went digging around and I found Sissy Spacek Radio Format, which is a release on Helicopter. And I'm going to read to you from the liner notes because it's relevant to our conversation about radio, because turns out they also love radio. Here's what they say. While we may live in an oversaturated time of high-definition, microwave pulse-paced images and video snippets, one format that has remained in place since the early 1900s is that of radio. A format perhaps overlooked most in its ability
to not only act as a conduit of audio, but also that of a uniquely non-visual live performance, facilitating a direct audio-only portal from performer to the imagination of the listener. Now, it's Jess again. This is not the liner notes. This is me saying exactly. I have had a radio show on these airwaves since 2018, and I have often called it my longest running and regular creative practice. I think of this as improvisation, as live performance, and not all shows are like that, but that's how I approach it. So I really appreciate Sissy Spacek naming that. I do think radio is a really special, weird format. I mean, for one thing, it's literally... Okay, sorry, I can't with that. That's literally vibes. It's literally vibes traveling through the air and hitting our bodies, and then also hitting an antenna that then like a machine translates it into sound. I mean, that's just wild. That's just in itself wild. And then all of the potential of ways that you can use that as an artist, as a communicator, as a community member. Just so cool. Okay, I'm going back to the liner notes now because they have more to say about radio and I'm here for it. Radio is a place where live collaboration and conversation can occur, not just between performers, but with that of the unseen and unheard. There is no immediately distinguishable audience reaction for the performer to intake or react upon. No other sounds or stimuli for the audio generator to realize other than that of which are produced from the point of broadcast. The listener, however, collaborates deeply and often unconsciously in the listening experience dependent on their environment. A car radio stuck in loud honking Los Angeles traffic with the windows down, a live improv broadcast blasted on a boombox in the back room of a noisy, busy restaurant kitchen, a strange mix show heard only through an open window, intriguing a passerby with the small tidbit that is overheard, unaware of the content, let alone the station or the origin of the sound. This methodology forces new ways of listening as well as performing. And if there's one unit evolving and dissecting audio that thrives in such an area of exploration, is that of Sissy Spacek. All right. I will tell you, Sissy Spacek is John Weiss and Charlie Mumma. But they also have a bunch of collaborators from all over the place, including on this. Blah, blah, blah, blah, blah, blah about all of the things that they've done, which brings us back to perhaps one of the greatest tricks, traps, and aspects found in radio. What are we hearing? Who has made this sound and where does it come from? Do these sounds come from the radio room itself, or are they a product of some crude tape recording forged in a bedroom and brought to be manipulated? Was the group together throughout these decisions, or were they conjured individually? What was the vibe in the time of day? Was the studio well lit or draped in darkness for these mysterious sessions? Who was doing what and how? With the visual senses removed, and while simultaneously understanding that these were live radio performances, even a veteran listener is still left to be puzzled by the thoughts and sounds therein. May this collection mark a crucial chapter in the infinite sonic freedom that Sissy Spacek represents. Okay, blah, blah, blah. Really exciting. So these are from broadcasts at KXLU in Los Angeles. On a program called Pyrotechnics, and this was released in 2021. We're going to hear radio format 1-6. 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The views and opinions expressed on this show are not necessarily the opinions of Asheville FM, its board of directors, or program sponsors. I am Jess here with you for one more hour of noise and radio experimentation, radio performance. You are a part of it. You listening makes part of this exist. And your sonic environment, as we discussed earlier, is also a part of this program. Blah, blah, John Cage, you know the drill, I'm sure. And if not, look up John Cage. And why would I be talking about a sonic environment in regards to him? Okay. Also, I want to let you know that the annual Asheville FM Record Fair is coming on Sunday, August 16th at Harris Cherokee Center, Asheville. 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

Sissy Spacek, radio format 1 to 6. sorry, I just wanted to cut in for just a second because they have the whole thing from the liner notes that I read about, like, what is happening? And we can't see it because this was a radio performance and it's a recording of a radio performance. So even I don't know. But when I listen to that piece, all I can think about is like, what were they? Were they just breaking stuff right there in the radio studio? And also, why was I not invited to that? If so, but I hope that you were also imagining them in a radio station, like breaking every light bulb in the place. Really good times. I also almost forgot to let you all know about something super important. Hold on one moment, please. This is kind of short notice, but at noon today, you still have time to get there. Oh, no, it's at 11:30. Okay, well, you still have time to get there, depending on where you are, at the Walton Street Park Pavilion on Walton Street, 570 Walton Street. The Communities Against Mass Surveillance, or CAMS, are having an action planning and update. As you may know, the city has recently gotten a grant to fund the installation of many more license plate reading cameras throughout our community, particularly in housing developments, poor and underserved areas, with the promise of safety but a guarantee of abuse of power, because as we all know, abuse of power comes as no surprise. So if you're interested in learning more and perhaps taking action about this situation, Communities Against Mass Surveillance action planning meeting and update, that's today, that's in 15 minutes. I'm sure they won't be too mad if you get there a little bit late. It's at the Walton Street Park Pavilion, 570 Walton Street here in Asheville. Okay. So with that, piece made me think about was this band Names Divine that I loved when I lived in Chicago. One time I saw them play and one of the performers just had a metal pot, I believe it was, with a like spaghetti sauce jar in it that they were just smashing and breaking and stirring the glass around, and it was really incredible. So I'll try and maybe find some Names Divine to play, but in the meantime, we're going to hear from Sinking Body, a really awesome title for this track, New Concepts in Minute Gravitational Pulls, which just lights my brain up because I love physics. This is from a 1994 Vermiform album. You can tell that this is a Roy R. pick because I know so much about it and I know nothing about anything else. Sinking Body is Neil Burke of Men's Recovery Project and Born Against, two projects I really enjoy that Roy R. introduced to me on his wonderful program, Rebellious Jukebox, which can be heard Sunday evenings from 10 to midnight. Worth staying up past your bedtime and starting off Monday a little sleepy. Okay, so let's hear that now. Stay tuned because we still got like 45 more minutes of total noise and chaos here on Asheville FM.

Okay, I apologize for coming on over this sick llama track. That's right. This is a band called Sick Llama. The release is called Born Again to Die on Hanson Records. We're hearing side B, but I need to let you know a few things. For instance, that you're listening to Asheville FM at WSFM LP 103.3 Asheville. And if you're interested in what makes this station tick, want to volunteer, maybe host your own show, maybe do your own weird little sandbox thing, maybe do an experimental music show, or a show where you play polka records, or a show where you interview people about tractors, anything. 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I also want to remind you about some food resources. As we know, hopefully by now, that SNAP, or Supplemental Nutrition Assistance Program, has had some devastating changes this year. If you or someone you know is struggling with these changes, you can find out more information, including where to access food assistance or how to help your neighbors in need, by visiting manafoodbank.org, calling 211, or calling Mana's food helpline at 828-290-9749. 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Okay, back to Sick Llama.

release on Accidental Guest Recordings out of Washington, D.C. Not sure of the year, but I think it was a while ago. Anyway, yeah, Sick Llama, York Factory Complaint. Before that, Sinking Body, New Concepts in Minute Gravitational Pulse, which we talked about because I remember thinking about studying the physics in my college days. Okay, I'm going to tell you about one more show, Soulectica. I'm going to tell you about two more shows, actually, but I'll start with Soulectica. Airs on Mondays at 2 p.m. and is your passport to a universe of soulful grooves, spanning the gap between 60s soul and jazz and today's cutting-edge beatmakers. Soulectica is scientifically proven to get your toe tapping. 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There's some I'm pretty excited about. I already told you about Date Night. I don't actually know what else there is, but I know that there are some more new shows. So, check out our, if you enjoyed this show, actually, I think we have a new metal show coming up. I don't remember what day it is, though. You're going to have to go to ashevillefm.org and find out for yourself. Okay, I feel like there was something else. But I guess not. Okay, I'm gonna be out of here in just a minute. I'll leave you with some more noise sounds. But in the meantime, stay tuned because the new wave is coming up next. But for now, here is Variations on a Sewing Machine. This is number 5 by Natalia Bayless. It's been really lovely to spend my birthday morning with you, playing you Noise and Drone records. My name is Jess, the Noise Mom. You can normally hear me co-hosting People's Radio Hour on Wednesdays. I used to have a music show here called Ecstatic Listening, which is no longer on the schedule, but maybe again someday. I'm hoping to pop it up with some live events around town instead for a little while. I don't know. Magic of radio versus magic of in-person. That's a standoff right there. Okay, yeah, thank you to everyone for sending me birthday wishes. Thank you to my parents for deciding to go ahead and have me. Thank you to Roy for pulling some records for me and holding me steady. And thank you to Henry for being the absolute best. I will see you all on Wednesday for People's Radio Hour. In the meantime, here's the Sewing Machine here on Noise Pancakes on the Sandbox Hour on Asheville FM on Sunday.

Variations on a Sewing Machine, number 5 by Natalia Bayliss, an Irish musician with a pretty fantastic output. I just want to remind you to stay tuned for the new wave coming up next and all our great programming. I'm going to leave you with a track from an album called The Heaviest Shrouds Are the Smallest Ones by Firas Shahadeh. This track is entitled The Baptist Hospital Massacre. This is a Palestinian artist with a Palestinian perspective here on Noise Pancakes on Asheville FM. See you later. Bye.

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Today, we have Burlesque Brunch at the Grey Eagle Music Hall, Scott Lowe at the Grey Eagle Patio Stage, Sons of Stars at One World Brewing West in the early, and Quack Shack at One World Brewing West in the late. Somewhat Petty at the Orange Peel, the Bluegrass Brunch Boys at Jack of the Wood in the early afternoon, and Traditional Irish Music Session at Jack of the Wood in the late afternoon / evening. Jazz Jam Sundays at Ginger's Revenge, Riverside Tasting Room, Peggy Ratouche and Debbie Longlegs at the Meadow Highland Brewing, and Billy Wayne Davis and Eulogy. Tomorrow, Monday, July 13th, we have Woody Wood and Abe Braid of the Blue Rags at Grey Eagle Patio Stage, Mashup Mondays at Warner Brewing West, and Brian Felix Organ Trio at Little Jumbo. On Tuesday, July 14th, we have Golden Folk Sessions at Grey Eagle Music Hall, Clouds of Delusion at Warner Brewing West, and Jay Sanders Mind Tonic at Little Jumbo. 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
1: 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Or by calling 828-281-1274. You go read you back what we've listened to so far. That just now was Dead to Me by Kaliuchis with Playing God by Paramore, Smile by Lily Allen, Don't Smile by Sabrina Carpenter, and Ruins by Toby Fox as our bed music. And we're going to go into, is it Nausicaa?
2: Yeah,
1: Nausicaa by Cameron Winter. Thank you for listening.

0: 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Don't miss on hanging out with the Slumber Party Gang every Wednesday at 4 to 6 p.m. on Asheville. Michelle, Jake, and Allie bring you the latest in Asheville community talk as well as prominent guests and live music. If you have an event you would like to promote, reach out on Instagram at SlumberPartyAVL. Wait, what songs were played? Can we read that off? Yeah, do it, Evie. La, la, la, la.
1: Okay. My freaking thing isn't even pulled up. Hold on. Okay, there we go. Just now was Malcolm Todd, or For Me by Malcolm Todd, Night Visions by Liana Flores, Our Love by Curtis Harding, and Nausicaa by Cameron Winter, plus Kali Uchis' Dead to Me was before the last break. And then Fiona Apple is next.
0: Fapple.
1: I don't really have anything to talk about because all I'm doing for the rest of the day is Big Crafty, and all I did yesterday was Pokemon card convention because I'm a little freak nerd. So, yeah. Maybe not into the mic. Just a thought. So we're going to go into Fapple because Fapple's cool.
0: Fapple.
1: Fapple.

Shamika said I had potential. 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Shamika said I had potential. Shamika said I had potential.

Shamika said I had potential. Shamika said I had potential. Shamika said I had potential. Shamika said I had potential.

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Shamika said I had potential. Shamika said I had potential. Shamika said I had potential.

0: Thank you.
1: 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Yeah, that's new. You were just listening to Engine by Neutral Milk Hotel, and then what was before that?
2: Random Rules by Silver Juice.
1: Oh, yeah, I played that one as well. That was fine. That's stupid.
2: I forget it all the time, too. That's why I love having the Spinatron right here.
1: Oh, yeah, I don't have the Spinatron.
2: So that was...
1: I think I said everything. Did I say everything? Right?
2: Yeah, I mentioned Fiona Apple last time. Before that, we had, is it Shamika?
1: Shamika.
2: Yeah,
1: Shamika.
2: I hope so. It has an E and an I in a row, so I'm hoping I pronounced that right. But it's Shamika by Fiona Apple, and then For Me by Malcolm Todd. And then next up, let me go over and see what we have. Carry Me Ohio by Sun Kil Moon. And then we're going to do another read in like 10 minutes, and then we're basically done. So.
1: And we're done.
2: Yippee! Very easy show today, not very much talking.
1: Yeah, it's okay. I actually love the Undertale background music that you've been, or what's it called? What, bed rest music? Is that what it's called?
2: Bed. It just skipped to Sabrina Carpenter. I'm glad I fixed that in time. It's Ruins by Toby Fox. It is Undertale, and it is bed music.
1: I know, yeah, bed music. That was the word I was thinking of.
2: When you start doing that, I think it's fun.
1: Yeah.
2: I think it makes it a lot better. I gotta
1: collect some more soundtracks that we could put in the background, because that's the easiest stuff.
2: Send anything you want to play to me, and I will add it to the playlist. I have a bed music playlist going right now.
1: We should just do the whole Disco Elysium soundtrack.
2: I already have, like, half of the Undertale soundtrack on there, so I want to do soundtracks. I think that's fun.
1: Yeah. It's super easy, then, because...
2: Yeah, because a lot of it is... like lyricless anyways, a lot of it's just instrumentals.
1: Yeah, so there's nothing competing, and there's supposed to be things going on in the foreground of it anyway, so it's not like it's overpowering at
2: exactly
1: all.
2: Undertale
1: is notorious for their
2: I love Undertale
1: background.
2: Oh my
1: music,
2: god,
1: though.
2: Toby Fox,
1: I've never this is Z just said happy Disability Pride Month.
2: Hell
1: in the
2: yeah
1: background. Wait, what's the thing?
2: He did, yeah.
1: Chronic what? Chronic hand pain.
2: So what?
1: Well, I feel like you should come up to the mic and explain that, because, like, I don't think anyone can hear it on here. Okay, well, he worked on it so much he's now disabled, apparently.
2: Basically, Toby Fox wrote the entirety of Undertale in its entire soundtrack by himself, and then got chronic hand pain disease, I think is what he said.
1: Disease?
2: Not disease. Chronic hand pain?
1: I don't know. I don't know exactly what it is, but I'm
2: which
1: actually...
2: Which makes sense when you invent your whole entire game and write the entire soundtrack. That's a lot of work. So happy Disability Pride Month in the name of Toby Fox.
1: Yeah. I have never actually, this is bad because we've just been talking about him for forever, but I've never played Undertale or Deltarune.
2: I have Undertale, and I got kind of far into it. I didn't get that far into it. I got like halfway and then stopped.
1: So you just like the music then?
2: No, I mean, I've heard half of the soundtrack, and like I said, half of the soundtrack is on there, so technically a lot of it I have been through.
1: Well, whatever.
2: I just don't have the time to finish it. Plus, I'm a Pokemon fan, so technically I'm not a Toby Fox LARPer, because I have finished the Pokemon games that Toby Fox worked on. He did work on Pokemon. He did
1: that
2: a handful
1: sense,
2: of soundtrack
1: actually
2: pieces for Pokemon, which I think is awesome.
1: I actually... Now that when you said Pokemon, I was like, well, this actually does kind of sound like Pokemon music. That makes a lot of sense.
2: Yeah.
1: I didn't actually know that, but...
2: I learned that... I think I got reminded of it. I'm pretty sure I knew that he worked on it earlier. Did he work on Splatoon? Hold on.

0: Yeah. I feel like I saw that there was a... Speaking of Homestuck, is there like a movie or a video game coming out or something? I saw something about that.
1: The studio Visipop and the studio that made
0: Oh no!
2: Apparently, the studio that made Hazbin Hotel and Hell of a Boss is making the Homestuck series, which is
0: that's really a really scary. I'm really worried about what that's gonna produce. I think they're kind of meant for each other in like a doomed kind of way, though. Like that makes sense, I suppose. Anyway, what were you looking up?
2: Toby Fox Pokemon. Toby Fox, the creator of Undertale, has become a prominent guest composer for the official Pokemon series. He has contributed unique battle themes, field music, and terror raid tracks across multiple mainline Nintendo Switch titles, which are Sword and Shield and Scarlet and Violet. So I have finished Sword and Shield like 4 times.
0: Yeah, that actually makes sense because those are the two games that I've actually like played more than the other ones.
2: Yeah.
0: And I was like, oh, this does actually sound like Pokemon music. That makes a lot of sense. Anyway, whoa.
3: Game has a good soundtrack. Or what series? The Hades games.
0: Oh, yeah.
2: I need to play them.
0: Hades would be a good game.
3: I just finished 100%ing Hades 2. If you know anything about those games, you know what a chud that makes me.
2: Probably. I think we already knew that, though.
3: Yeah.
2: I don't think we needed Hades to
3: 200
2: that.
3: Hours of my life gone.
0: Wasted away. I was playing Hades last night, and I was getting harassed. Hades 2, yeah. I was getting harassed by... I'm not going to say my nickname for him, but the guy. The guy. Evil grandpa. Cronus. Evil gramps.
2: Evil grandpa.
0: Yeah.
2: I have my 2DS in my bag like a chud because I'm in the middle of playing Pokemon Sun and Moon. I was actually planning on, if I wasn't running the board, I was planning on sitting in the chair that Z is sitting in and watching y'all run the show while I sit there and play Pokemon. But that unfortunately did not happen because I am the host.
0: Yeah, I'm gonna host next time. That's gonna happen.
2: It's really fun.
0: I know, I wanna do it. It just keeps on, I've now actually committed to wanting to do it, and I keep on being late.
2: It's the same reason why I like doing theater. Because I love running the soundboard at theater, because it's just hitting really fun buttons. And it's a constant dopamine rush. Like, it's so great. Because it's really easy, but it seems hard. So whenever you get something done successfully, it's like, oh my gosh. Oh my gosh. I'm so good.
0: My dad just texted me. I like it when people make little animals fight in reference what to Pokemon. Oh man. Anyway.
2: He is banned. I like it when they make little animals fight is an interesting way to put Pokemon.
0: Well, he's being sarcastic. I know. He really dislikes Pokemon.
2: Oh.
0: Yeah. Oh well. Anyway, we should probably get to work. Our show's almost over. We should probably play at least one.
2: I have a read to do, and then I'm gonna put it on Sun Kill Moon. Like I said, 10 minutes ago.
0: Play it. Impromptu talking.
2: I'm gonna do this read off the top. I have not read it yet, so wish me luck with that.
0: Good luck. Good luck.
2: Y'all both shush. Okay, bye guys. On Wednesday mornings at 8, be enchanted towards engaging channeled messages. 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We're going to go into Sun Kill Moon. Marry Me Ohio and Somewhere if you have time. This has been The New Wave. Thank everybody for listening. I hope everybody enjoyed Toby Fox. I love this song. I've had it stuck in my head forever, so I'm trying to learn it on piano. Yeah. Okay, bye.

To anybody who's listening, if you want to come out and meet some of the DJs and talk to some of the DJs and all of that good stuff and see a bunch of awesome venues, not venues, vendors and stuff, I and a lot of other people who are really cool at the radio are going to be at Big Crafty today tabling. So if you don't have anything to do from like 1:30, I don't know what time Big Crafty starts or ends, but it's pretty much all day today. That's a really exciting stuff that's happening at Harrah's. I don't know what the freak they just said. Apparently 5 to 5. I don't believe that, but it might be true. It starts at 5 p.m. and ends at 5 p.m. Yeah, yeah. I'm going to be there at 1:30 today. 1:30 to 2 to 3:30, I think. It goes on until 6. So, yeah. Thank you for listening to The New Wave. Everybody who's listening, have a great rest of your day. Don't be mean to people. Being mean isn't cool.

Bayside with the Ghost of St. Valentine. Hi, hello, I'm Whitley. This is All the Feels, 2 hours of songs that make you feel things. I did indeed pick that song because finally, Bayside is going to be playing at the Orange Peel. It's almost like I've been begging for this to happen since I was a senior in high school. The only time I've seen Bayside play, and that was the show where I was like, I think I want to be a sound tech. I think that would be a great career. And I did do that for a very short period of time. Live your dreams, kids. It's kind of cool sometimes. Anyway, I'm also really pumped that it's been rainy and gross. Everyone else, you know, typically is just like, ew, rain, gross. However, this is my season. This is my weather. I love this. I don't like how soupy it gets after. But by golly, for that brief period of time before then, happiest clam in the world. Here's Sugar Cult with Over.

Local friends of the show, My Gal Monday with Beth. If you really enjoyed that track, it is available next week. You can pre-save it, pre-order the song through Bandcamp. And yeah, it will release next Friday. And I love that song. I love that song. I've been reading a lot of like tradwife horror stories because those are really popular right now. And oh, it just... it fits the vibe so well. Right before that was Spanish Love Songs with Buffalo Buffalo, Hot Mulligan with Wes Dalt, Can't Find the Millennium Falcon, yeah, Madison Falcon. I'm trying, okay? I'm trying really hard. I slept really long last night, too. I have no excuse for stumbling over words today. And before that, Hot Mulligan song was, of course, My Sweet Baby's Repeat Repeat with Wendy. They are finally on vacation. Jared and Kristen went on their first vacation in I don't know how long, and I am so happy for them. They needed a break. 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I know that's a lot, but just think like M Diabetes Prevention Program for typing out those letters. Here's Sans Freud with The Exploiter of Art.

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Before that was Free Throw with Missing No Reimagined, kind of a play on it, Pokemon. Before that was Mad Honey with James Gets His Rose and Runo Plum with Bloom Again. 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

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If you wanted to go, it would probably be better if you register now. Just saying, as someone who often has to put up chairs for those events. Just saying. Here's Hey Thanks with Is It Fate or Is It Mine?

Vorhex Angel with a Spark. If you're just now listening in, hi, hello, I'm Whitley. This is hour two of All the Feels, 2 hours of songs that make you feel things. We've been reading a lot of kind of cosmic-y horror and horror book club the last couple of months, and that song just kind of fit perfectly with The King in Yellow, which we just discussed last week. I vaguely remember the book. That was when I was on so many antibiotics and like had to be in the hospital for a few days for it. So, you know, perfect timing for cosmic horror. Like, the spirit was there. But yeah, it was it just kind of fit perfectly. 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

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Before that was Jordan Patterson with Just My Friend, which, whew, boy, do I have a lot of thoughts and feelings about the themes of that song currently. 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Here's the Bouncing Souls with The Light. Also, they're going to be at the Orange Peel, I think, in 2 months, and that's going to be a really good show. I know most everyone going to that show, which makes me very happy. So yeah, enjoy the song.

Joyce Manor with Reason to Believe. Before that was Drudel with You're Doing Just Fine, and American Football with My Instincts Are the Enemy. 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Here's Andy's Room with Always You.

Wedding Song of the Kill is a Kenneran, from another compilation album, Tuareg Music of the Southern Sahara, from the Smithsonian Folkways recordings, and then T for 13, Trace Polly. Now you're up to date, but if you ever, I say this a lot, if you ever miss what's being read on air and you want to know what a song is and you don't want to whip out like Shazam or whatever in your car, because you shouldn't do that. You shouldn't do that. You shouldn't use your phone in your car. Keep the other people on the road safe. Be a good person. Be a good Samaritan. A good, I don't know, Philistine. A good whatever biblical king. Be a good person in general. And don't pull your freaking phone out in your car. Programming support comes from Asheville Community Theater. More information... More information concerning upcoming events, including The Curious Incident of the Dog in the Nighttime, Dance Nation, Clyde's, and Alice in Wonderland Jr., is available at AshevilleTheater.com. 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Thank you for listening to Asheville FM. This is Oddity Garden. I'm Z. We're not quite done yet. We're going to listen to some more music that I will tell you about now. Probably. I don't know if I have. Oh, okay. We have two more songs, I think, depending on... let me do some math in my head. I might have to talk for a little bit more. Oh God, everybody run. Also, the Big Crafty is happening right now. It goes until 6 p.m. You should show up because Asheville FM has a stand and they're selling merchandise and records and I think, maybe not records, but they're definitely selling merchandise. They're probably selling record mats and t-shirts and tote bags and stickers and earplugs and other paraphernalia so you can show that you support homegrown community radio. I think, and I don't know, I'm not certain, that you can buy a t-shirt from the Spring Fun Drive with the super cool mantis design that I myself drew. Thank you to everybody who said nice things about it again. You can do that. What else do I have to say? Oh, wait. I have one more thing to read, and then I'll let you go, and you can listen to a cover of Going to Town by Rufus Wainwright, and some other things, too. Another song that I don't have any information for you on, but you can listen to that. It's good. I like it. I usually only play music I like. Sometimes I play music I don't like, and I think that's the great thing about community radio, is that you're going to hear things you don't like, and it forces you to expand your tastes. 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Expect the unexpected and enjoy the ride. With all that being said, thank you for tuning in to Oddity Garden on Asheville FM. If you want to see what this song is called, you can go and spin it around. I don't feel like saying anymore. Go listen to it now.

0: no mention of that. And then you had Manuela Redo, who was here as a German exchange student, and she was raped and murdered in Galway by an Irishman. And again, that's never mentioned. And there's other cases. There was a Filipino woman who was murdered by, you know, a white Irish guy off his head on cocaine. There was a Mongolian woman who was working as a cleaner in Dublin, just going around doing her job, cleaning offices. And she was stabbed and killed by, you know, a white Irish teenager. So the way that the far right presents it is that it's always like Aisling Murphy and, you know, women in Ireland who are murdered are always murdered by immigrants. But when it's a woman from an immigrant community murdered by a white Irish person, that's never mentioned. So look, that's kind of the lay of the land, or, you know, how these things are happening. And basically, there is a grassroots far-right movement, north and south, green and orange, that is looking for any excuse to stir up hatred. And, you know, social media and the internet are very important to them. And what we're looking at is really a post-organizational far-right. You know, when we see people being convicted for being involved in these rioting and stuff, they're not necessarily a member of a neo-Nazi group or a far-right or anti-immigrant party or whatever. It's social media is often being used to spread propaganda and misinformation, disinformation, and that is, you know, radicalizing people and encouraging them to get involved in racist violence.
1: This is the Final Straw Radio, and you're hearing our interview with Padraig Óg O'Rourke about fascist organizing in Ireland and the recent anti-immigrant pogroms in Belfast. All the Feels with your host Whitley airs on Sundays from 1 to 3 p.m. Tune in with Tissues, Dancing Shoes, and Your Diary, and be prepared to feel all the feels. That's All the Feels on Sundays at 1 p.m. As you mentioned, like there is a sort of like non-necessarily membership cross-communication happening among these reactionary entitled sentiments that are looking for the same reasons for rising up and causing violence. And those extend past those borders, like much past. Like there's a lot of influence between platforms and individuals and even messaging that happens across the English-speaking majority world. As you even pointed to back when you were talking about connections between loyalist groups and South, like Afrikaner nationalists and what have you, I wonder if you could talk about some of the influences and connections beyond Tommy Robinson, but to the like, or Elon Musk or whatever, that sort of feed into what you're seeing on the Irish island.
0: Well, I suppose one figure who was popular here for a while with the far right was Conor McGregor. McGregor, and I have to be careful what I say legally, McGregor has never been, well, he's criminal convictions for physical assault and other things, but McGregor recently lost a civil case in which he was accused of assaulting a woman by raping her, and he claimed it was consensual. She claimed it was not, and the jury believed her and not him. And so McGregor's kind of name and reputation here is dirt, but that didn't stop people like Elon Musk and President Trump promoting Conor McGregor. You will see that he was recently, you know, a year or two back for Patrick's Day, was invited to the White House, you know, for St. Patrick's Day, which was kind of an insult to our prime minister, who wasn't there on Patrick's Day, but a few days before. So Musk has a particular interest in Ireland. I think he's compared us quite condescendingly to being like hobbits whose shire was being invaded by immigrants or orcs before. You've had some really bizarre connections as well. English, you know, neo-Nazi types have taken an interest here. So I'd be thinking of figures like Mark Collette in Patriotic Alternative, you know, Nick Griffin, the former head of the British National Party. You actually had a convicted neo-Nazi bank robber who was a member of the Order. His name escapes me, a former wizard or goblin or whatever they call themselves of the Ku Klux Klan, who was found to be advising members of an anti-immigrant group in Waterford in the south of Ireland on how to organise their protests and do their PR and whatever. So the fact that you have former neo-Nazi terrorists from the Order and guys who were involved in the KKK advising Irish people what to do and how to react to things is interesting. And I suppose figures like, you know, Steve Bannon has talked about that he is going to fund an anti-immigrant Irish party and have a kind of Make Ireland Great Again movement, and he's going to find an Irish version of Trump. A lot of these guys thought that would be, you know, Conor McGregor before he disgraced himself. And yeah, again, I suppose people like Elon Musk, Steve Bannon, other figures on the international far right have a very twee outdated Darby O'Gill and the Little People idea of Ireland. And those who are seeking a case study or those who are seeking kind of an example to show to the rest of the world will often pick Ireland as their case study to try and promote their anti-immigrant far-right politics.
1: I think this is a great time to talk about anti-fascist ventures as you're seeing in Ireland. Like, how have state structures both parts of the island interacted with anti-fascist defense of immigrants and other marginalized communities? What sort of anti-fascist organizing are you seeing going on? And in your mind, are there any positive programs taking place to not only oppose but replace cultural influence to reactionaries that you see as being especially positive?
0: I suppose we have a very long history of anti-fascism in Ireland, just as we have, sadly, a long history of fascism in Ireland. I mean, just after Mussolini has his march on Rome, in the aftermath of the Irish War of Independence during the Irish Civil War, a group of British loyalists, mainly actually in the south in Dublin, most of them would have been ex-British soldiers or ex-members of Britain's paramilitary police who had fought against the IRA, the original IRA in the War of Independence. They formed a group called the British Fascisti. And in the 1920s, their big day out was Armistice Day, you know, to commemorate the British soldiers killed in the First World War. This obviously didn't go down very well in 1920s Dublin, and they were regularly attacked by members of the IRA in the 1920s. IRA members were brought to court for shooting at them, for stabbing them, for brawling with them on the streets. And I think they burnt down the headquarters of the British Fascisti. Their most famous member actually was a guy you might have heard of, William Joyce, better known as Lord Haw Haw, who had been a spy for the British during the Irish War of Independence. So he was very much against the IRA. And he later was deputy leader to Oswald Mosley's British Union of Fascists. And then during World War II, he broadcast propaganda in English from Nazi Germany back to Britain and Ireland. And he was hanged by the British in 1946. You had a large Catholic fascist nationalist group, the largest non-governing fascist movement in the world, the Blue Shirts. They were the main opposition party, Fine Gael, here in the south of Ireland during the 1930s. I think four of them were killed by the IRA. One IRA volunteer was killed by them. The IRA were quite brutal in fighting and suppressing the Blue Shirts. In one case, one of the Blue Shirts that they abducted was beaten to death with a sledgehammer. Another one was beaten to death with fists and boots, and a third was taken out of his house and shot. I mentioned Oswald Mosley there when the British Union of Fascists organised a group called the Ulster Fascists in Belfast. They were basically attacked and opposed by trade unionists from Belfast who would have been socialists, I think mainly from a Protestant loyalist background, but also possibly Catholic labour activists as well. During the Spanish Civil War, of course, I think about 300 or 400 Irish Republicans, Socialists, Communists, Anti-Fascists went over to fight for Republican Spain. More recently, post-World War II, when neo-Nazism started to crop up here in the 80s and 90s, a group formed in 1991 called Anti-Fascist Action Ireland. And they were very successful in keeping the far-right off the streets and in infiltrating and breaking up and attacking neo-Nazi and far-right groups that sprung up here. In 2015, Tommy Robinson attempted to organise an Irish branch of his anti-Islamic Pegida movement here, and he picked the GPO, which is like our, I was going to say our Alamo if you were Texan, but it's kind of, you know, one of the central points in Irish political history where the 1916 rebellion against the British is launched from. Tommy Robinson picks this sacred spot in Irish Republican politics to try and launch his anti-Islamic movement, and he never gets to have the launch because a handful of far-right anti-immigrant activists turn up and they are outnumbered by, I think, 10 or 15,000 anti-fascists who would have been people from immigrant communities, who would have been Irish Republicans, socialists, trade unionists, members of anti-fascist action, members of Irish language groups like Mishnach and so on. And really, it's only from 2016 with the rise of Trump and Brexit and then with COVID that the fascist genie has kind of come out of the bottle and fascists have been more active in taking to the streets. You have groups like the, as I said, in the south, Anti-Fascist Action Ireland. In the north, you have groups like the Republican Socialist Front who, you know, will physically, you know, attack and combat and engage in street brawling with, you know, Clan Éireann and other fascist neo-Nazi groups when they turn up. I suppose if we move away from direct action and anti-fascist opposition on the streets, if we talk about something like the Gaelic Athletic Association, so I started off talking about how a hurley, which is the, you know, implement used in the Irish sport of ancient Gaelic Irish sport of hurling. Hurling would be was used to defend the guy who was being attacked in the initial Belfast attack we discussed. Gaelic games are very popular in Ireland, and it's all voluntary. I mean, these guys can fill an 80,000-seater stadium on All-Ireland Hurling Final Day. None of the guys in the pitch are professionals. They're all gone back to their teaching jobs or jobs as policemen or bank clerks or whatever, shop assistants the next day. And everything in the organisation is volunteer. It's has a very strong community spirit all across Ireland, north and south. And the slogan of the GAA is, the Gaelic Athletic Association is the GAA, where we belong. And they've been very progressive in saying that it doesn't matter if you are a person of colour, if you're from an immigrant background, if you're Muslim, if you're gay, the sport is here. The sport is available for everyone and we're all part of it. And it's been very interesting as well to see people from immigrant backgrounds, people of colour, getting involved in things like the revival of the Irish language, involved in sports like the GAA, and getting involved in kind of Irish culture and the arts. And I suppose that's a very useful tool in combating racism when you can point to these people of colour that are here embracing Irish culture and saying, look, you know, these immigrants aren't coming here, you know, harming us. They're, you know, becoming one of us. And this is what has happened traditionally with immigrant groups that came into Ireland, that they did kind of intersect and, you know, become, what's the word I'm looking for here? They did integrate quite well into Irish society.
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0: A little triangle Afrobeat orchestra here for your Sunday afternoon that features Vatel Cherry, who is a bass player and has performed before with Nathaniel Mackey, the great poet. You're listening to Wordplay Radio 103.3 FM right here in the mountains of Asheville. Jeff Davis, the co-host, is not available today, but he is listening, and we have a new face here in the studio. It's always nice to have a new face. Virginia Cain is a poet from Alexandria, Virginia. Her work has appeared in their Droit Journal, Prairie Schooner. I always mess that up. Them, Muzzle, the Baltimore Review, Poet Lore, and Swamp Pink, which is the new, why am I forgetting the name of it? Crazy Horse. Mm-hmm. Yes. And she's received support from Sundress Academy for the Arts. She was a runner-up for the 2026 Maureen Seaton Poetry Prize from the South Florida Poetry Journal. Virginia has served as editor-in-chief of Sunset Press. She's read for the Kenyon Review and interned at Copper Canyon, Poets House, and Split This Rock. For 3 years, she worked as a bookseller and events assistant at our beloved Malaprops right here in Asheville, which is an independent bookstore here in our mountains. She holds a BA in English and Women and Gender Studies from Kenyon College, and she's an incoming MFA candidate in poetry at Vanderbilt. Welcome, Virginia.
1: Hi, Lockie. Thank you so much for having me. Yeah. This is a dream come true.
0: Oh, I'm so glad. And we should shout out to Clara, our
1: Absolutely.
0: Mutual friend. I know she's listening. So hello, Clara. Thank you for introducing me to Virginia. And so, Virginia, you're heading off to Vanderbilt.
1: I am. Any day now. It's really coming around the corner fast. Yeah.
0: Wow. And do you have a poetry concentration?
1: I do. I'll be on the poetry track, but I also hope to dabble while I'm there. Mm-hmm. I've never been strictly loyal to one genre. So just this summer, I started writing short stories and trying my hand at that. I've written some essays. And what drew me to their program was that, yes, you have this concentration, but you can also jump around.
0: Yeah. That's wonderful. And that's what MFA programs are for. They're for dabbling.
1: I think so. And it's so communal, too. You have these people in your cohort with these knowledge bases so beyond your own. And so you might as well take advantage while you have friends and professors with so much to show you.
0: Absolutely. Is that a two-year program?
1: It's 3 years. I know. I'm spoiled.
0: What a luxury for you. That's wonderful. Yeah. Well, we'll be losing you here in the mountains.
1: I know. I'm really devastated, especially to be leaving the creative community that I found here. I live with writers. A lot of my friends here are poets. Obviously, working at an indie bookstore, you meet so many poets and voracious readers. I also was reading part of my friend's reading series. The last week of every month, they run a queer poetry night at Static Age Loft. And so that was huge. Just like so much to be grateful for, but also so much that I'm like, darn it, why am I leaving?
0: Yes. And Malaprops is lovely. Tell us about your time there. When did you start working at Malaprops?
1: I started working there about a year after I moved here. I worked odd jobs for a while. I was a barista. I was a nanny. I was a dog sitter. I taught poetry in the public school system a little bit. But I always wanted to work at an independent bookstore. And I had a 3-year run there. And it was really incredible. I would say to anyone who wants to publish a book or anyone who's like interested in writing, working towards a long-term project, there's nothing better that you could do than work at an independent bookstore. And to really see, like, I don't know, how oversaturated the publishing world is and how small and unimportant you are, but at the same time, how beautiful it is when somebody against all odds finds your work and connects with your book. I got to watch that moment happen so many times every single week, whether it was somebody that I could guide to a recommendation or, you know, somebody just finding their own new favorite read. And I worked with such phenomenal people with really different backgrounds and obsessions within the literary world. So I think that just expanded what I knew in a really beautiful way.
0: Yeah. And we always ask this of our writers, but this will probably be difficult for you to narrow. Some of your favorite authors.
1: Oh, gosh. In poetry alone?
0: Let's
1: or in
0: start
1: general?
0: With poetry.
1: Poetry. Ada Limón means the world to me. Oh. She was the poet that I really discovered when I was getting more serious with my own writing. And I've learned so much about how to write about nature and grief and impermanence from her. Ross Gay, I love beyond words. He's definitely like just phenomenal at making a catalog or a list poem, and I think he gave me permission to ramble and obsess and kind of like worship a subject. And I think of the two of them as like my poetry parents. Aww. In terms of formative influences. Mm-hmm. But I would say most of what I read is pretty contemporary poetry. I love Maggie Milner and her book Couplets. That was really formative for me. I love Sharon Olds too. Mm-hmm. And I think I've learned a lot about how to write about the body, how to write mm-hmm. about intimacy and closeness and aging and family relationships from her. Those come to mind as like top few favorite poets. I read a ton of fiction though. I love Melissa Broder. I love Eileen Miles. I love, who else do I love? Michelle T is a favorite of mm-hmm. mine. Mm-hmm. I love like character driven, relationship based plots. Yeah. And so a lot of books about like girls losing their minds and falling in and out of love and what community looks like in different contexts. Yeah.
0: And so that's wonderful within the MFA program that you can explore your own fiction as well, and nonfiction and mm-hmm. short stories. Mm-hmm.
1: And, yeah. Yeah, it's scary. I think I barely understand how poetry works. So now I'm like, great, let me see how a whole other genre works. But I hope it all feeds one another. And I hope to one day be one of those poets who pivots to fiction like everyone is.
0: Absolutely. And you have the luxury of 3 years to discover that, which is wonderful. Virginia, when did you know you were a writer?
1: Oh, gosh. I think I'm lucky that I knew from a very young age that I loved to write. I'm from a very literary family. My parents have been in a book club with the same people for like 30, 35 years. And so all that we did growing up was read on the couch all together. Or I'm from like a family of four girls. And so much of like our playtime was just these make-believe games and these elaborate stories where we would be these characters and interact and have personas. And so a lot of my childhood was either spent like in this very solitary trance reading a book, or trying on different ways of living and like exploring those kinds of relationships in these creative activities. And I think from such a young age, I loved narrative. I loved escaping into another world, and I loved making my own world. And I was really sensitive as a child. I was very emotional, and I could never quite make sense of why I was more emotional than other kids, or why I was so weepy or affected by things. And I think when I found poetry, when I started, you know, reading Emily Dickinson poems that I barely understood, or, you know, reading my grandma's like Mary Oliver collections, I was like, oh, there are other people out there like this. And actually, my sensitivity might be an asset in this world. It might help me be really perceptive or observant. And so I kind of fell in love with the way that sensitivity was a sign of like strength, not a sign of fragility within that realm. So I started working for the little literary magazine at my middle school. I was obsessed with my seventh grade English teacher. It was called Prattle Tales. Oh. And we would go to Mrs. Wolf's classroom after school, and we would I think like we took submissions from the entire student body, and we were like the editors. And so that was like my first experience being picky and discerning taste. And I think I thought I worked for like, you know,
0: Plowshares.
1: Yes, yep. Basically. Yeah, I was like, so I'm the editor in chief of The New Yorker. Right. Cool. And I loved that world so much, and we're still in touch, Mrs. Wolf and I. And then in high school, I began to write music, and I began to record little EPs on SoundCloud. And I grew up playing piano, and I taught myself guitar, and so I fell really in love with writing, but in a musical sense. And then when I was 15, I was at a conference and I heard a spoken word artist perform. Mm. I heard Sarah Kay, the poet, read, and it changed the entire trajectory of my life. And I had, you know, I had loved reading, I had loved editing, I had loved music, but when I saw somebody on stage reading poetry for the sake of performance, everything like time stopped for me. And I was like, oh, you can do that.
0: You have permission to do that. This is a thing.
1: I got really obsessed with like spoken word and poetry slam, and a lot of poets who I think kind of in the 2010s were between the page and the stage. Like a lot of people started coming out of that spoken word scene and having their first collections, and I got really obsessed with Olivia Gatwood and Dinesh Smith and Hanif Abdurraqib and Andrea Gibson, and I began to read at open mics around town. And then in college I wrote a chapbook on our student press, and ever since then I have just been like, this is my world. Yeah. So I do think it's always kind of been a part of me, but mm-hmm. it's taken a while to call myself a writer or pursue of that course. More seriously. Mm-hmm. You just don't often know that that's even a life path you can have, even if you know that you love this thing and everything in you is innately drawn mm-hmm. towards creating in that.
0: Yeah. And there's a great deal of imposter syndrome, even with writers who are excellent, mm-hmm. and just sort of saying, you know, I'm a writer, mm-hmm. you know, capital W, this is what I do, mm-hmm. and especially exploring your MFA. But you are a writer. You know, my students used to say, how can I call myself a writer? I was, do you write? Then you're a writer.
1: I had a sticky note on my computer that said that at one point when I was in a big rut, and yeah. it said, a writer is somebody who writes.
0: Right.
1: You're a writer.
0: That's it.
1: Yes. And I would look at it often yes. in low moments. Yeah. But it's that simple. And I think we can get so removed from that being the yes. work.
0: Yeah.
1: And it's also quite calming to be like, okay, so I just have to begin.
0: Exactly. Yes, exactly. Yeah. And so what are some of the themes that you pick out in your work?
1: I find a lot of inspiration in people and in relationship dynamics. And I was raised Catholic, so I think a lot about the influence of religion mm-hmm. on coming of age. I am interested in girlhood and in queerness and in non-monogamy and in these different ways that people create and establish trust and bonds. And I write a lot about, I think also endings and breakups. Mm-hmm. And I'm really interested in rupture and in transitions. And ambiguity. So that tends to be my focus. A lot of my poems come out of conversations with friends. Mm. A lot of them come out of, honestly, like gossip or a piece yes. of, you know, a ridiculous yes. story. And just being like, this is so funny in particular. But I think I'm interested in small moments more than anything. Mm-hmm. And I think a lot about events that we might view as inconsequential as being actually quite formative. Yes. That's why I love poetry, is yes. that you can really beat a dead horse. You yes. can really dig into something, a passing comment or a 24-hour love affair or mm-hmm. one day that you had in third grade and analyze it forever.
0: Mm-hmm. Absolutely. I remember assigning an eavesdropping assignment.
1: Hmm.
0: And on Valentine's Day.
1: Oh, I love that.
0: Yes. And I said, you know, even if you have plans, go out and eavesdrop. Mm-hmm. And some of the pieces were wonderful. But I think more than anything, giving the writer permission to do that, you know, yeah. oh, I can go eavesdrop. Of course you can. Mm-hmm. This is your community. This is your world. Mm-hmm. Go find.
1: I had a teacher once say, you can lie, cheat, or steal in poetry, yes. like day one.
0: Yes.
1: And you could interpret that broadly. Yeah. But yeah, I think eavesdropping is a way of stealing.
0: Absolutely.
1: Just but rightfully.
0: Giving permission. Mm-hmm. Yes, yes. And Gertrude Stein said, nobody really lives who hasn't been well written about.
1: Hmm.
0: And so you're doing people a favor by yeah. capturing those moments.
1: I think so.
0: Yeah. Let's take a musical break. And when we come back, we'll hear some actual poetry from Virginia Cain.

0: 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Welcome back to Wordplay, where we are celebrating the work of Virginia Cain, poet. And welcome back, Virginia.
1: Oh, thank you so much.
0: Yeah, it's been a delight, the first part of the conversation, and now we get to hear some of your work. Virginia, what are you going to share with us?
1: I think I'm going to start off this afternoon by reading what I consider to be my most Asheville poem.
0: Oh, good.
1: So I'll let that speak for itself. This poem is called Agnosticism. At the exit I take for my lover's home, someone has planted thousands of poppies. Orange-red, they sway beneath a peeling Cracker Barrel billboard and a banner in all caps, demanding I repent. Mm. Later, at the spiritual goods store, I search for Henry's birthday present. The punk clerk watches me finger calamus root, gold vials of prayer oil, Madonna statues poised like action figures, answers my questions about tarot decks, rodent bones, matchboxes stamped with the sacred heart. In the end, I settle on a wax candle shaped like a penis, then wonder what kind of person goes into a religious supply shop and leaves with a gag gift. I feel guilty the whole drive home, though, and this makes me feel closer to God, since I was Catholic once, obedient as any blue flame commanded to burn. Heading west, I decide that if I ever leave Appalachia, I'll miss the highway signs, violent promises on the hillside at dusk, neon yellow confidence that somewhere hell awaits. What I'm saying is, sometimes I sin just to feel like someone's watching.
0: That's wonderful. I remember friends visiting from South Carolina, and one of the billboards, I'm from East Tennessee originally, one of the big billboards when you first enter says the wages of sin or death. And I'm like, welcome to Tennessee, folks.
1: Sounds about right.
0: Yeah. And I'm like, well, dang. So that was really lovely. And I like the vein of humor in your work as well.
1: Oh, thank you.
0: Yeah. So read us another one.
1: Cool. I think another reason that I've been so in love with this art form forever is that I think poetry gives you clarity about experiences after the fact. And I think so many of us wish that we had the right words to say to a person or say to ourselves or to get ourselves out of a situation right there in that moment. But we don't. And if we can't access those perfectly every time, the next best thing is saying your piece later. And I am always grateful that poetry gives me a chance to expand a narrative beyond what I thought to be true at the time. So this poem is about a claustrophobic relationship, and it's called Splitting. Outside Albuquerque, you pulled over your father's Bronco to look for fossils. I wanted to go to Georgia's museum, to stand in a room of her pistols and study how she opened things. You led me down a ravine, one hand on mine, the other on a chisel in your back pocket, told me what rocks to gather from sagebrush. I think you loved me most when I was where you could see me. January desert, unceasing horizon, sun relentless, my waterline's turquoise. You cracked stones the shade of shadows while I wandered down a trail of juniper trees. And had I run, you'd have followed with your eyes forever. In bed once, you began crying about how all my poems were for women I knew before you. You begged to move to my city when I finished school, work as a dishwasher if it meant we shared an apartment. You called me over to stare at shards of dead things in your palms, to marvel at what time and pressure could do. I thumbed dust from their tiny calcium bodies and tried to forget you were a man. Or I tried to forget I was a girl. I was still thinking about Georgia, how I was alive once too.
0: Mm. Thank you. Mm-hmm. Virginia, are these older poems, newer poems, a mix?
1: These are older poems. Yeah. I thought I would start off sharing some pieces from the archive and then gradually move into work that's fresh off the press, never been read before.
0: Yes.
1: Yeah.
0: The world debut.
1: Right
0: here on Are you honored? Radio. I am honored.
1: But yeah, I think a lot of these, most of these, I think every single one of them was written while I lived in Asheville.
0: Yeah.
1: And it's a nice way to kind of close out this chapter of work.
0: Yeah. And those are free verse. Do you ever use form?
1: I'm less compelled by form, but I like the challenge of it. Mm-hmm. I think, again, with a musical background, there was often a lot of structure to how you can write a song, you know, meter and rhythm and rhyme. And so when I started writing poetry, I really enjoyed the freedom of not having those constructs. I'm in awe, though, of poets who write in a form or subvert forms. I mentioned couplets by Maggie Milner, but I mean, there's also Terence Hayes's sonnets. And I mean, so many other examples of people doing phenomenal things. But for some reason, maybe it's because I'm a bit of a bubbly person. Once I get started writing or chatting, I want to just be able to be off to the races.
0: Yeah, that's wonderful.
1: Yeah. Do you write in form much?
0: You know, it's interesting. I will start in form if I'm not feeling super bubbly. And the words are tricky because the form gives me a bit of a constraint. Yeah. And then I can be working on the form until my voice busts out of it. Mm-hmm. And then I'll often abandon that form. But if I'm struggling with a topic, I find the constraint of the form allows that subconscious to come through, and I can get to the gritty stuff and the stuff that's a bit more uncomfortable.
1: Absolutely,
0: because the constraint of the form is something I'm so focused on.
1: Mm-hmm.
0: So I often write free verse.
1: Yeah,
0: but I enjoy a good form. I enjoy a good filling out. They're fun.
1: Yeah,
0: it's like a puzzle.
1: They're a blast.
0: Yeah, they really are fun. Mm-hmm. Yes. Yeah. So read us another one.
1: All right, I like poetry as a way to catalog my contradictions. Mm-hmm. I mean, there's like the bright side of that, what Walt Whitman said as containing multitudes. Yes. But then there's also this part where you're like, oh my gosh, I'm such a hypocrite. And so this poem kind of came out of looking at myself in all my simultaneities, shall we say. It's a bit of a friend breakup poem, if that earlier one was a romantic relationship breakup poem. This is called Loneliness. I wrote no poems that summer. You moved out with your boyfriend but forgot a few things. Your pink waffle maker, a pencil case of fabric markers, bean sprouts rotting in a jar on the windowsill. We weren't speaking. I wanted my freedom and for no one to ever leave. I was most in love with the unattainable, my lover's other lovers, photographs by an artist who declined all interviews. All the furniture in our living room had once been my parents', and always I hated to think there would be a time after this city. I only felt at home on overlooks or the first night I spent with someone new. And did it matter when I gained a witness if I had lost so many? At night, the subletter painted landscapes at your old desk. In spring, you'd overpruned the hydrangeas. Mm. Through August, I waited, but they never bloomed.
0: Mm. Mm. Yeah. And you'll have an entirely different biosphere. Really, you know, at Vanderbilt.
1: I know.
0: Yeah.
1: There'll be different
0: the
1: symbols.
0: Flora and fauna. It's going to be very different.
1: Yeah. Yes. Yeah. I'm curious to see how that happens, what motifs appear.
0: Exactly. Uh-huh. You know, the mountain laurels will not be there.
1: I know.
0: Yeah.
1: Oh, so. Bummer.
0: But you'll find new plants.
1: Yeah. I'll find inspiration anywhere. I brought a poem today that I wrote actually about Patton Avenue, of all things. And I really don't like Patton Avenue. I really hate driving on it.
0: People do not like
1: Patton Avenue. No, I try to get out of there as soon as possible. But even that was like a landscape for one of my poems. So.
0: Oh, I'd love to hear it. Do you have it at your fingertips?
1: Yeah.
0: Oh, let's hear the ode to Patton.
1: This is a poem I wrote for my very good friend Oliver, and it's about eating ice cream on Patton Avenue. Love poem without ambition. On the drive to the freeze the week after your surgery, I wonder if this could be enough. Your head stuck out the backseat window like the foster dog you gave up after the hurricane while Lily drives us over the bridge. My knees bruised from pickup soccer and pulled to my chest beneath your Fall Out Boy sweatshirt. Still nauseous from yesterday's food poisoning, but awake. The truth is, I like my beauty with some ugly mixed in. The violet sunset over four lanes of highway traffic, our headlights reflection off the polluted river beneath our feet, the crumpled wrappers on the floor of your car that tell me the story of your last 3 weeks, my laugh more like a cackle when it's a laugh you've earned, some relief in the moment a moment stops being perfect. In a parking lot off America's most hideous boulevard, we spoon frozen custard into each other's mouths and talk trash about your new coworker and my old crush, the air a blend of baked waffle cones and 18-wheeler fumes. I don't say it, but you've never looked more perfect than when there's raspberry syrup coating your teeth teeth, and I'm afraid this is mainly what I want. To bring each other food until we can't anymore. To sit barefoot on your front steps until the fireflies emerge. To walk slowly to visit your neighbor's goats. There's a speck of green below your left iris. It's almost stunning.
0: Oh, that's wonderful. Yeah. And you've captured Patton and it's, in all its ugly gloriousness.
1: Oh, thank you.
0: Yes.
1: Yeah.
0: Because the sunsets are exquisite.
1: Oh, I know. You're always like, wait, there's like a Krispy Kreme and I'm about to get rear-ended in front of the Ingles, but also I'm driving with this person that I'm in. Yeah.
0: Yes. Oh, that's so wonderful.
1: Yeah.
0: Well, let's take another musical break and we'll come back with more poetry from Virginia Cain.
1: Thank you so much.

0: Know your rights. 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You can learn more about your rights from the ACLU and Immigrant Legal Resource Center, and you can share printable Know Your Rights cards with friends and neighbors. Businesses can also show solidarity with signs in the windows and have educated point people to direct agents to as best practice. With information, awareness, and care, you can help make our community safer. And you're listening to Asheville FM Wordplay Radio 103.3, and we are having a wonderful conversation with poet Virginia Kane, who will be leaving us soon for Vanderbilt, but we wish you the best of luck there.
1: Oh,
0: that's
1: thank
0: exciting.
1: You.
0: Virginia, read some more work for us.
1: If you insist.
0: Yes, I insist.
1: You may have noticed a lot of my poems take place where I'm like walking or driving or in some form of transit, because I get a lot of my ideas while listening to music or lost in thought while moving my body. So in the car, on a plane, on a bike. And in particular, this poem is about these 2 weeks that I spent just walking around Brooklyn this winter, talking to my friends, many of whom I hadn't seen in a long time, and just picking their brains about what was going on in their personal lives. And I kept a little running log of tidbits that stayed with me, either bits of wisdom or concerns or these open-ended questions. And that's what this poem became. This is called Sad Movie. Because eventually the past loses an intensity, Ben tells me he's tired of writing about heartbreak. I'm reading a book where a woman writes 90 pages of love letters to a man she's never touched. Henry swears people would pay money for a crush like mine, but 1 week in Brooklyn and I denounce my title as a yearner. I'm not cut out for expectation anymore. When the blizzard stops, I walk to the club alone. Listen to the voicemail Mabel left me about how there's nothing less sexy than when a person doesn't understand a piece of art you love. And that night, when I ask Natalia about the qualities of her dream lover, she says she doesn't dream about the lover. She dreams about the book she'll write. If there's an agency in breaking someone's heart, the way Christina insists, I hope I never find out. Gabby swears if this were the 90s, she would have married her partner already. Instead, she was born into a generation with a fetish for analysis. We seek discontentment, and my thing is, I think I have so much time. I pay admission to a four-story gallery just to study one painting of a girl outstretched in an empty field, but an image isn't enough, so I take myself to the theater in the middle of the day. On screen, a man confesses he has an aptitude for devotion. It's a sad movie, but I don't understand why.
0: Thank you. And which painting was that?
1: Christina's World.
0: That's what I thought.
1: By Andrew Wyeth.
0: Yes.
1: It's one of my favorites.
0: Yeah, me too.
1: And I had never seen it in real life.
0: Oh, my goodness. Do you know, at the Asheville Art Museum, there is a quilt of that.
1: Really? Okay. Gotta go.
0: You have to go. And I admired it. And then I was talking to a friend of mine, and he was saying his son is a textile artist. That's his piece.
1: Why?
0: Because it's a small world. But every time I walk up the steps and I see that, you know, from far away, of course, it looks like Christina. And then you're like, wait, what is happening here? And it's a quilt, which, of course, is a beautiful Appalachian craft. And so it just marries the two.
1: That
0: it's beautiful.
1: Spectacular. Yeah, thank you for letting me know.
0: Before you leave.
1: I know.
0: Before you leave town, you probably have a list.
1: I do. I actually was just at the Black Mountain College Museum this week because that was on my little summer bucket list. I couldn't believe that I had never been before. And they have an amazing exhibit up about collage and the history of Black Mountain College. And I'm not a visual artist. A lot of those mediums like just mystify me. But it was so cool to see paper arts and book arts and people's sketchbooks and like preliminary stages of planning out art. Like, that was what really hooked me.
0: Yeah.
1: Whenever you can see someone's handwriting.
0: Oh, absolutely.
1: Yeah.
0: Yeah. And it's interesting because they really do delve. Of course, there were beautiful writers at Black Mountain College as well. But there's something about having all of those arts together.
1: Yeah.
0: And playing off of one another. The rehappening every year.
1: Yeah.
0: They even recreated the cakes that they were eating.
1: Yeah, there's so much cool stuff.
0: Because the culinary arts is an art.
1: Mm-hmm.
0: So, yeah, that's wonderful.
1: Yeah.
0: Well, read us something else.
1: Alrighty. I'm moving into newer poems.
0: Okay.
1: This one I wrote just a few weeks ago while looking long and hard at my avoidant tendencies. This is called Avoidance. In Tennessee, I fall hard for a pastor's daughter. And back home, the boy my best friend once learns he has 10 years left to live. Mm. Like my own ghost, I've taken to walking in a nightgown along the power lines at dusk, past fields of half-chewed daisies, to the edge of a mucked-up pond. It's June, and the way I love is all wrong. Only wreckage gets me off. But if I wanted a wedding, I'd do it right here, against the electrical towers, in this man-made valley, rich with blackberry thickets and doomed saplings. I hear a goat's cry one morning, so low, I mistake it for someone who needs me. And what if all I want is the want itself? A taken woman, unresolved codas, to stand all night beneath monstrous wires that carry a current elsewhere.
0: Thank you. And as a new piece, what is your process? Do you let it sit for a bit? Do you put it on the shelf, or do you revisit it right away for revision?
1: That's a great question. I think I tend to write in a very solitary way, but edit in a more communal way. Mm-hmm. And so I need a lot of quiet and space. I even have a hard time drafting or free writing, like in a coffee shop or where anyone could be looking at me, because I get distracted. So I tend to like shut my bedroom door and hunker down or find some other sort of like office-esque space to draft in. But then when a poem is done, the first draft of it, I think my knee-jerk reaction is to text it to a few friends, other writer friends. And I think that is like a little boost after so much like monotonous and you know, detail oriented nitpicking at a piece, to just be like, I have something to show for these last, you know, 7 hours or these last 3 weeks. I'm a very slow writer, so I often need the bit of encouragement, even if it's just like a friend liking a PDF file or being like, I love that you use the word, you know, thicket. So I'll do that, and then I workshop with a couple friends from time to time. I also read aloud a lot of my work, and that's often when I know if language has failed me, or if the pacing is off, or if it's too wordy, or if I can cut a whole line. And yeah, the practice of reading aloud at an open mic to a friend on a radio show, wherever, can help you in real time, I find. Kill your darlings.
0: Absolutely.

0: Mm-hmm.
1: Yeah. Or where language has buoyed you, mm-hmm. you know?
0: Yeah. Yeah. That poem might look different the next time it's in the world.
1: Yeah, absolutely. Read us something else new.
0: Cool. I wrote this poem in January, but that's still relatively new. And I had a little self-imposed writing residency, and I thought I was going to write about all kinds of specific things, and then I ended up writing about entirely other things. And poetry can surprise you that way, what feels urgent and what feels necessary and what feels like a priority to get out of your system. So this poem is called Mausoleum. It's another I was driving in a car poem. In New Orleans, we drive straight to the mausoleum. My father sun-soaked at the wheel while my mother reads directions to a plot where her relatives lie. Smallest of my sisters, I crouch in the last row, smushed between a suitcase and the bayou's open mouth. This morning, I left the man I love at the airport after a week of fights in my hometown. On the sidewalk in front of the custard shop, at the base of the bronze memorial, beside the portrait of the pacifist folk singer, each childhood landmark desecrated. For so many men, I've been the wrong audience, relieved to board a flight to a different city. Here, my family eats sandwiches on the graves of our ancestors, stacked eye level with the sea, so when the flood comes, what's buried stays beneath us, no body swept away by the ocean's lapping tongue. How to tell him I refuse to belong to anyone, not even this beast of a marsh, that when this dies, I hope it's sealed in marble and no one draws him a map to the corpse.
1: Mm. Virginia, were you here during Helene?
0: I was.
1: Yeah. How did that impact your writing?
0: Oh, in so many ways. I think it taught me about how language can feel very frivolous, and it also taught me about how language can feel so essential and like it's all we really have. And in the early days after the storm, you know, when I wasn't looking after my basic needs or the needs of people around me and trying to support community, I began working on an essay and a series of poems about what I was living through. And that was rare for me. I tend to take a while after experiencing something to actually process it with language. But I had no other option. And it was a time where I was so grateful to be a writer. And I was so grateful to have an outlet and a way to catalog what I was going through. And there were moments where I was just like, language is so futile. How could I devote my life to this art form? But then at the same time, you know, I went back to work at Malaprops, and there were people who had lost everything who came in looking for books for escapism or looking for books about grief or understanding loss. I also was teaching poetry at an outdoor education school not too long after, and that entire neighborhood in Swannanoa where I was teaching for a day, you know, the loss was everywhere. And it was this moment where I was watching like 8 and 9 year olds learn to capture their surroundings with imagery, or, you know, at the reading series that my friends Dylan Sadie run at Static Age Loft, people were sharing work about ambiguous loss and about who they leaned on in that time and about, you know, being at mutual aid hubs or understanding that, you know, all we have is each other and in however you want to interpret that. And then I turned to so many books as well by people who had survived similar wreckages. So I don't know. I'm reading the Essential June Jordan right now, which is like a collection that Copper Canyon put out of her work from many different eras. But it's been such a reminder of what poetry can accomplish despite.
1: Yes.
0: And so that's been on my mind in terms of Helene.
1: Yeah. You know, I remember one of the first writing groups I joined when I moved here many years ago. We had somebody who was working through grief and loss in her writing, and someone else objected and said, oh, it seems you're using writing just as therapy. And I thought, yes, and there's nothing. There's,
0: and
1: the problem is, absolutely.
0: Yeah.
1: You know, to make sense of what was happening with Helene. You know, I think that's when writers have a gift. And I used to tell folks, wow, you know, after you've survived whatever it is, even a car accident.
0: Yes.
1: Or a situation that seems really unusual or difficult, now you have the great privilege of writing about it, because that's one of your gifts. So yeah, there's always a silver lining to
0: definitely
1: any sort of hardship as a writer.
0: Could I read a piece along those lines?
1: Please do.
0: I went through a breakup at the beginning of the summer, and this next piece is about that duality, because I left someone that I love very much and care for very much, and it was this very devastating time, but also it was the summer, which was my favorite season. And there was just all of this

0: you know, wildlife and natural beauty popping up everywhere that I looked. And I couldn't deny how gorgeous my surroundings were and how affected that I was by these, you know, radiant sunsets or by these fields of wildflowers. But every time that I felt that awe, I paired it with this guilt for experiencing joy when I had hurt someone or when I was hurting myself. Mm-hmm. And so I wrote this poem as kind of an affirmation that you're still entitled to that wonder.
1: Mm-hmm.
0: And I've kind of used it as a bit of a mantra in the lower moments because, again, poetry is witness more than anything.
1: Mm-hmm.
0: But this poem is called "You're Still Allowed to Be in Love."
1: Mm-hmm.
0: With the bleached sky, its slow eruption of lilac, on this the longest day of the year, though it displays the shade most sought after by the last person you loved and takes all night to fade, you're still allowed to be in love with the dark and silent lake you slip your naked body into, with your slick limbs treading water beneath an open palm of stars, though the blank gaps in each constellation tempt you to curl your knees against your chest and sink once and for all to the lake's frigid floor. You're still allowed to be in love with the possibility of driftwood, with the meek brown snake who cowers at first glimpse of your shadow, with the sloppy tufts of grass mown by the neighbor's son, which wedge themselves between your bare toes while you pace the beds of coreopsis in the backyard. Even if you are alone, you're still allowed to be in love with the smattering of fireflies on the hillside that leads to the chicken coop. And though you long lost the childhood urge to capture their minuscule lanterns in your fists, and though you no longer believe you can hold on to good and blazing things, you're still allowed to be in love with the dog's wet square nose, with the toddler's sudden laughter, earned by pushing him at twilight on his blue plastic swing. And though you doubt you can nurture anything beside yourself, you're still allowed to be in love with the heron diving neck first into the drought-ridden river, and though you fear for his sustenance, you're still allowed to be in love with the swimming pool of old woman you walk past one morning, practicing water aerobics to an ABBA song. Even if they mock your loneliness, even if your head is down, you are in love with this world, despite its purple, despite its galaxies, despite its animals and encores and bodies of water, inconsiderate in its beauty, reminding you always how you left someone, how you hurt someone, with the same voice that it begs you to stay.
1: Thank you. Yeah. And we don't have much more time, Virginia. How can we find your work? Do you have a website?
0: I do. A really wonderful local artist and web designer, Nettie Fisher, designed my website for me this spring. So you can find more of my writing at virginiacane.com. And I'm on Instagram occasionally as well. You can find that on there. If I'm doing other readings, that's where you'll find out about them. But thank you so much for having me. This has been such a delight.
1: This was delightful.
0: I love community radio, yes. And I love hearing poetry read aloud. So I'm excited to tune in.
1: Thank you for your offerings. Mm-hmm. It was wonderful. And best of luck at Vanderbilt.
0: Thank you.
1: We will miss you. The mountains will miss you.
0: The feeling's mutual.
1: And for those of you listening, it's Kane, K-A-N-E, mm-hmm. if you're looking for her. Looking for the work. And programming support is brought to you by Malaprops.
0: What are the odds?
1: Right? 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Thank you, Virginia.
0: Thank you, Lockie. Bye.

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1: Gray Wheeler, DJ Eric Maddox, you there? Where are you hiding? It's long past time to make the magic happen. All I can say is kick it.
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7: Put the needle on the record when the drum beats go.

We started a show off with Elvis Costello and the Attractions from the Armed Forces album. It's called Accidents Will Happen. Welcome. This is Just Say It With Confidence, a talk show about music with your co-host, as always, Gray Wheeler. That's me. And my buddy, DJ Eric Maddox. And Elvis Costello wore his influences on his sleeve when putting together Accidents Will Happen. It was a song about admitting guilt for the accidents of the infidelities he had in his first marriage. Elvis Costello, not long before, was Declan McManus, and he was a computer programmer. And as he said, quote, "Now all of a sudden I was on the front of album covers and women wanted to be with me," unquote. So he starts off the song with the "I just don't know where to begin" line, which is a cappella. And he did that in homage to John Lennon singing the Beatles' "Girl." You probably remember that. He starts off, "Is there anybody wants to listen to my story?" So both of the songs are telling a story about some infidelity, and they started off in an a cappella manner. Elvis has said that he wanted to knock it out of the park melodically, and that his goal, although you can't feel it in the song, but his goal was to have melodies kind of like the Left Bank song, Walk Away Renee, which has been covered an awful lot. And sure enough, in under 3 minutes of this song, Elvis has three very catchy melodies, which to me would pass the what they call the old gray whistle test. That was a Tin Pan Alley standard of the songwriters would come out of buildings and they would be humming or whistling a composition to their doormen and the elevator men as they were headed out. And then as they returned home, if that melody was still on the mind of the uniformed, guys in the old gray who had the whistles to call the cabs, if they still remembered that melody, it was worthwhile. So in this song, Accidents Will Happen, verses very strong in the melody, has a very strong melodic chorus, and kind of unusual for a pop song, it has a crescendo which goes in a completely different direction, which is memorable as well. It's that "I know what I've done" repeated with "I know, I know." And in a song ostensibly about accidents, to close it with "I know what I've done" is a bit of a twist. We usually assume an accident. We define it that an accident is something that happens by chance. It's not an obvious cause. But in the final, say 40, 45 seconds of it, Elvis is admitting that he is at fault. He knew what he did. So Elvis is reframing accident as human error. And that leads us, DJ Eric, to what our theme is going to be for this hour. There are a lot of artists that have died tragically at a young age. And there are artists for whom there is an obvious cause for their passing, but by no means was it intentional. It wasn't an intentional drug overdose or a suicide, of which we saw so many of the grunge artists who were big in the early 90s. These are artists who left us unintentionally. And if it's okay with you, DJ Eric, I'm going to entitle this hour of Just Say It With Confidence, a talk show about music, as "Gone Too Soon, The Accidents Will Happen Edition." I'm going to start off with a gifted yet haunted singer who was battling demons his whole 31 years of existence. It was someone who I felt of as a contemporary. He was a year older than I was. The son of singer Tim Buckley, whom he only met one time at age 8, just 2 months before Tim Buckley's passing of a heroin overdose. And I mentioned the word contemporary. It's not like this guy and I ever hung out, but it set the stage in 1995. I was doing a bunch of academic writing, and I found the absolute best place to do composition was on Avenue A and Avenue B of the Lower East Side. There were cafes. I think of the Sidewalk Cafe. It doesn't exist anymore, but that'd be one of them that I could go down with my notebook to scribble.
and I could have a couple eggs, a piece of toast, unlimited coffee for $2.75. This wasn't all that long ago, but I'm sure it's $20 there now. So I would go there. I would write until my mind was frazzled. And then on the way out of there, I would intentionally always walk westward on 9th Street to avoid St. Mark's. It was fun to visit St. Mark's every now and then, but just kind of lunacy, and I would still have all the thoughts in my head from the academic writing I was doing. So one day, one summer, we were all, he and I were totally sweating. Well, I heard this voice behind me, and it's a very high. It's a charming, it's sort of a yodel. It's like someone is doing falsetto scales. And it took me to truly another level. Like, if this voice had been sirens, I would have crashed my ship into the rocks. There's just no doubt. And I'm walking along, and I feel like I'm in a dream of, like, what sort of soundtrack is this? And it keeps going, and it's peaceful. And at some point, I break the spell to turn around to go, oh my gosh, who is making this noise? And sure enough, it was Jeff Buckley himself, and he looked at me with a really sly smile, realizing the effect that he had had on me just walking behind. And you know, we hit Broadway, hit the Bowery, walking west. We went our separate ways, and it's just something that I can remember, that exact melody that Jeff Buckley was singing. Jeff was a troubled guy. This was not a suicide. It wasn't a drug overdose. He had relocated to Memphis to make demos for his follow-up to his debut album. He was with a sound tech waiting for his backup musicians to fly into Memphis. They were driving along a tributary to the Mississippi River. He asked the guy to pull over. Buckley, fully clothed with his wallet and everything, jumps into the tributary and does not emerge. And it had turned out that near simultaneously, a tugboat had gone down this tributary river. It had created an undertow. And alas, the world lost the potential of just one of the absolute brightest songwriters, performers, singers of the Generation X era. With no further ado, this is Jeff Buckley.

0: We heard the late Jeff Buckley doing two songs, Grace and The Last Goodbye, both from his debut album, which was the only album he completed and released during his lifetime. There is a follow-on called Sketches from My Sweetheart the Drunk, which is a repackaging of some four-track recordings he had done in Memphis. There is a documentary out, came out last year on Jeff Buckley called It's Never Over. It's a documentary which I don't think would increase the fan base for Jeff Buckley the way some documentaries do. But for those of us who were fans, it emphasizes how much we lost. It emphasized, you know, there are not many singers in the world who gain power when hitting an upper register. I think Jeff Buckley could do it. I think the late Chris Cornell could do it as well, too. After that, you know, usually you lose power if you're a singer going to an upper register. And for Jeff, it was just like he turned the car keys or he shifted into another gear. It was so impressive. And it was, I dabbed some tears a couple times during watching the documentary, not only because of what we in the music listening world lost by the passing of Jeff Buckley, but also he and I did have a commonality that I didn't realize, that we both from very young ages essentially raised our mothers, that we were hoisted into a position starting at about 4 or 5 years old with mothers who continually thought they were teenagers, absolved themselves of responsibility, and kept teaching them life lessons. And gee, there aren't that many commonalities between Gray Wheeler and Jeff Buckley, but that was one. And also, inevitably, that just simply is unsustainable. And it leads to essentially a breakup from the son who has been raising the immature mother. And so seeing that in the documentary was fairly painful. DJ Eric, I'm going to turn it over to you now.
1: Okay. Wow. Yeah, Jeff Buckley is, wow. What could have been, for sure. I'm going to turn it to another person that, again, their influence still exists throughout many, many decades, but probably more so in England, even though it is shown here in a lot of American bands, and that would be the death of Mark Bolan before he was 30 years old in a car accident. His partner at the time, Gloria Jones, was driving a Rolls Royce, got into a bad car accident. He died. She had severe injuries, and in fact, it was many days before she even realized or even knew that he had passed away. This was in 1977. Now, Mark was a very big leader of glam rock, and in fact, in the annals of glam rock, he rivaled only by David Bowie. And had he continued to create music, which he never stopped until his passing, I believe he would have had another coronation during the New Wave era, just like Bowie did. He influenced countless New Wave bands, Britpop, for sure. I mean, there are so many times where you hear a song and you're like, that sounds like T-Rex from stuff like Love and Rockets, So Alive, or Prince's Cream. You're like, that is, it sounds like a T-Rex song, or at least influenced by a T-Rex song. I hear way more than you even realize. His biggest hit here in America was with T-Rex, Bang a Gong, Get It On, which was covered by the Power Station in 85. Again, Duran Duran, obviously big fans of Mark Bolan. Mark Bolan, when he was alive, influenced people not just with his music, but with his fashion. In fact, Freddie Mercury saw him live once, and before he was even a thing in Queens, said, I want to have costumes that are that beautiful, but I want to take it to another level. Mark had this this thing about him, this energy about him, that made people just kind of want to be around him, even if they didn't know him. Mark was this guy who was also a visionary in music. He had a TV show that aired just before he died, where he was introducing all these punk bands to people on the BBC, like The Jam, Eddie and the Hot Rods, and who knows where that could have gone or how he could have pushed that movement even further, but obviously he did his part. I can't imagine what he would have been creating in the 80s, because the stuff that he created is in a league of its own and it's his own sound. And so I want to play two songs. One, which is an early song by him called Ride the White Swan, which was one of T-Rex's first singles. And then a track by a new wave band called Cuddly Toys called Mad Men, which was written by Mark, Steve Harley, and Bowie just before Mark passed away, and they decided to record it on their 1979 album. So here's two in tribute to Mr. Mark Bolan.

0: in honor of Mark Bolin, and gone way too soon. God knows what we would have heard from him had he been around longer. So, Gray, I'm going to toss it back over to you.
1: DJ Eric, in my prehistory, before I was an unemployed forklift salesman, so I was soon to be an unemployed forklift salesman, I used to have a deal with certain employees who I thought had a lot of potential, but were really struggling. They didn't need a firing to be woken up, and they didn't need a stick. They needed a carrot. And so when I saw, it didn't happen that often, but I'd see these certain employees and I'd kind of figure out something that they'd always wanted to do, but due to financial constraints or the provincialism of the American South, or they just didn't get around to it, they had never done. And I would sit them down in annual reviews and I'd say, you know, I got big hopes, I got big plans for you, like this is gonna work out, but it's not working out right now. You're not fitting into the picture. And their faces would sag, thinking they'd be about to be fired. And I would set some targets for them to do, sometimes qualitative, sometimes quantitative. And the three specific times I remember where it was a pretty big promise that I said I would deliver if they met the targets. One was for a woman in Knoxville, devoted Prince fan. Like, most of her wardrobe was purple because of Prince, but she had never seen Prince in concert. She was probably 50 years old. I said, I'll tell you what, you meet these targets. Next time Prince tours through the South, you and me, we're going to that show. It happened. Another one was a guy in, I know where he was. He was in the town of Alabama called Arab. It's look like it's spelled Arab, Alabama, but it's actually pronounced Arab. Go figure. Lifelong Crimson Tide fan, had never gone to Tuscaloosa to see a game. Just glued his whole life was University of Alabama Tide football, but had never gone to a game. I said, all right, I will take you. I'll take you to a Tide game. He met the targets, and we did it. Unfortunately, it was against Mississippi State, which carries their own horrendous music along with them on the Mississippi State sporting events. They all bring cowbells and rattle the cowbells. And it was not an example like of Will Ferrell on Saturday Night Live saying, we need more cowbell. We need far, far less cowbell than that. There's a third employee. He was in Charlotte. He was just lost. And I knew some of his interests. He'd been a professional drummer before he went into the forklift business. He could play the banjo, had a lot of musical interests. Not very well traveled. Did talk about music and music history most all the time. And he was aware of what our conversation was going to be about. There was going to be a promise at the end of it. Like, it was no longer a secret that when I had these certain talks that what was going to emerge. And we kind of talked about how he had had one miserable, miserable year. And probably in other companies, this would have been his last day before he had the honor of cleaning out his desk. And he had a big smile, and he's like, boss, I know you're not going to fire me. Here's my request. I said, all right, buddy, what what is it? I guess the surprise is gone. He goes, Hillcrest and Barton. I'm going to go drive by Hillcrest and Barton. I want to pay my respects. I knew what that meant. That was where our next artist or feature had a very terrible crash. And unfortunately for him, it did not kill him instantly. He was going high speed on a motorcycle. This is like 1971, I think spring of 71. In his adopted hometown of Macon, Georgia. And he crashed into the back of a flatbed truck, which had stopped short. And I say, unfortunately, it didn't kill him instantly, is that the motorcycle fell on top of him, and he skidded 90 feet down the road. And he was alive at the time they took him to the hospital. which is in contrast with all my buddies who are pretty big Harley riders, and they say, you know, if there's the crash, I want to go. I don't want to live through it. But he lived through it on the way to the hospital, then passed away in the hospital. So anyway, my employee made the targets, and we planned a 2-day, 1-night trip to Macon, Georgia. And where'd we go? We went to the original home of Capricorn Records and took some pictures of us in front of the lettered sign. We went to H&H Soul Food, which still stands there, but this was, you know, 15 years ago. So Mama Louise, the co-founder and the chef, she was still alive, and she's the one that served us, just as she had served the guy we're going to feature here back when he was struggling and new to town. We went to Rose Hill Cemetery, and it held the gravesite of Elizabeth Jones Reed Napier. And this employee and I, we intentionally brought a couple of beers, and we spilled a little bit of beer on the hillside in memory of Elizabeth Reed. And we turned a few steps away, and we saw the tombstone of our person here who died in a plane crash, and he is buried there along with his bandmate Barry Oakley, who died in an almost exact same place in the same way, and his younger brother Greg Allman. Dwayne Allman, he was only 25 years old. He didn't pick up a guitar until he was 14, and he taught himself a bottleneck slide only 1 year before the debut Allman's record. So think of that. He only had 11 years on this earth in which he was playing guitar, and that includes all the Allman Brothers records and the Derek and the Dominoes and the session work that he did. And I think we're probably familiar with most of the Allman's work, but I'm going to stretch on his legacy beyond with the Allmans, but the mind-blowing appearances that Dwayne Allman did in his session work. So here are three songs, all of which feature Dwayne on lead guitar.

Ray Wheeler and DJ Eric, where are you? You better kick it into high gear, and you sure did. Congratulations on the show getting so many accolades that are clearly deserved. I'm about to go on to the archive and listen to some of the shows I've missed, but I have to tell you, I'm very proud of the work you guys are doing, and I'm happy that the world of radio is recognizing all the wonderful things that you guys do. Congratulations.

0: three soul bangers, each of which Dwayne Allman featured on lead guitar. I know for each of them, even though I've heard him a zillion times, my ears still prick up when his guitar chimes in. First one I heard was Wilson Pickett covering the Beatles' Hey Jude, and Dwayne's closing solo was something which a lot of people thought became the basis for Southern rock. After that, we heard Aretha Franklin's doing It Ain't Fair, and we close it with Bobby Lance, More Than Enough Rain, also featuring Dwayne Allman. So I play those three songs in memory of Dwayne Allman, in memory of Elizabeth Reed, although, of course, that's a Dickie Betts composition with the Allman Brothers, but also in memory of my former employee, Rick Nelson, R-I-C, no K in the Rick. Died a few years ago at 59, but I do remember just the explicit glee on his face as we did our two-day tour of Allman spots in Macon, something he'd wanted to do his entire life, but had never really gotten around to it. And man, he was a laid-back guy who just seemed to be a little bit angry about the world underneath, but just unabashed joy of paying his respects to Dwayne Allman and the brothers there in their adopted hometown of Macon, Georgia.
1: Well, Gray, I'm going to keep it in the South with another person that we lost way too soon. And this one was by a plane crash, which not only ended his life, but almost ended the whole entire band, the Barqués. There was only one surviving member who eventually would restart the band. And the Barqués had some popularity as a backing band for Stax label. They had the instrumental Soul Finger. And Otis Redding is the person I'm going to talk about. And I could probably dedicate an entire show or many, many, many hours talking about Otis Redding. A lot of people call him the King of Soul, but that nickname doesn't stick when you're referring to him. I feel like he's one of the best soul singers ever, hands down. But he was also a songwriter too. So he wasn't just singing songs. He wrote songs. He could play guitar. He had to go through hell and back to be a popular performer in the 50s and the 60s. But he made Stax what it was. And in fact, when he passed away in that plane crash in 67, that pretty much was the beginning of the end of Stax Records. I mean, that's how important he was to that label in many, many, many ways. A lot of people don't know this, but he had developed polyps on his vocal cords like a couple months before he passed away, and he was going to have

have surgery on him. And before he went on that plane crash, before that plane crash happened, he had gone back to Stax Studios. He'd collaborated with Arthur Conley on a song they co-wrote together called Sweet Soul Music. Great tune. He went in to record a new song for Stax, and his vocal style, you can tell, is a little bit gruffer. Anyway, that song ended up being his only number one hit. It was posthumously a success for him, called Sitting on the Dock of the Bay. And he was trying to change the style of what a lot of people knew him as. He was incredibly influenced by the Sgt. Pepper's album. I bet you probably don't realize that. He was at the Monterey Pop Festival earlier that year. I mean, imagine being at Monterey Pop Festival, you're being blown away by so many people, and here's Otis Redding. He comes out and does his stuff, and then he's gone like months later. That's just crazy to me. Anyway, I would love to play two songs. I don't know if I'll have the time to play two songs here to do a little tribute to him. And again, this is a very, very short, truncated tribute to Otis Redding, but man, the future was so bright for this dude, and his influence again on every R&B singer that came afterwards is just immense. And of course, his songs have lived on through the decades too, not just by him, but by other performers who've performed them. Of course, Aretha Franklin took Respect and made that her signature song. That's a Otis Redding song. But my favorite Otis Redding song is one I'm going to play right now. It's a song that has been covered by many folks. I think Three Dog Night covered it, but it is quintessential Otis Redding. So here is Otis Redding and Try a Little Tenderness.

0: 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Harm reduction is an evidence-based public health approach aimed at preventing drug overdose, reducing the spread of infectious diseases, and saving lives. The Buncombe County Health Department offers syringe exchange, naloxone and overdose reversal kits and education, harm reduction supplies, linkage to community resources and medical care, testing and treatment for STI, testing and referrals for hepatitis A, B, and C, and HIV, vaccinations including hepatitis A and B, and family planning services for all people. 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

0: It's Marcus King from Greenville, South Carolina. 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
0: Our show is called 50 Ways to Weave Your Covers. It is a weekly one-hour exploration of cover songs, originals that became more famous as covers, and sometimes hip-hop samples. And sometimes people ask either of us, what's your feeling of why people do samples? And we gave a list of 11 reasons, and I'm not going to repeat those now, but there is one element of a cover song taking it to the hoop, that you're an artist and you're paying homage to what your influence is, but you're also showing off. You're showing off your abilities. And I think that's what Marcus King is doing very successfully here with his cover of Rolling Stones' Can't You Hear Me Knockin', which was off their Sticky Fingers record. Now, Can't You Hear Me Knockin', in that same era, there are two very prominent songs that had unexpected Latin rhythmic style breakdowns. The Stones jam at the end of Can't You Hear Me Knockin', but also Crosby, Stills, and Nash's Sweet Judy Blue Eyes, when they start going into the do do do do do do do do do do, it comes out of nowhere. It works, but is Latin styled. Okay, what's gonna be, DJ Eric, what are we gonna do for our theme for this week? Now, Chuck Berry often took offense to the quote, which was unattributed, because I'm sure whoever said it would not want to be found and pistol whipped by Mr. Berry. But he really bristled when people said, you know, Chuck Berry, he only wrote one song, but it was the greatest song ever written. And it's kind of a backhanded compliment, but sure, Chuck Berry's songs sounded very familiar. You immediately know it's him. The timing of it and the riffs are very familiar. But without Chuck Berry, what would rock and roll be? There certainly be no Rolling Stones. You know, Keith Richards himself has said that he aped every lick that he ever did from imagining he was Chuck Berry writing a song. And so just in the same way, I don't think Chuck Berry should be overly offended by the backhanded compliment of saying he'd only written one song, was the greatest song ever written. I don't think our feature band here should be too offended by my backhanded compliment that they were the world's greatest bar band. And so what we have coming up this hour is cover songs of the world's greatest bar band, the Rolling Stones. So let's start this out, DJ Eric. I'm gonna grab the turntable for three straight. We're gonna play the game Who Covered It Better of the Stones song Miss You from 1978 Some Girls. This was a song very much, it's memorable, and the propulsion comes from Bill Wyman's bass playing. Nevertheless, he got zero songwriting credit on it. So we're going to hear Etta James, Dynamics, and Music Soulchild, all separately covering Rolling Stones' Miss You.

You ever notice that in Paul Simon's 50 Ways to Leave Your Lover, he only lists 5 ways to leave your lover? To me, that is false advertising. By the way, you're listening to 50 Ways to Weave Your Covers with your co-hosts, Gray Wheeler and DJ Eric Maddox. We probably won't ever shortchange you.

out so long. I've been sleeping all along. Lord, I miss you. I've been hanging on the

All right, that was a trio of Rolling Stones covers of their number one from 78, Miss You. We just heard music Soul Childs before that, some reggae from the Dynamics, and some blues from Etta James. I'm going to go with Etta James. That's me personally. I'll also throw into the mix, there's a good version of Miss You by Jose James, which came out a year or two ago. But I digress. Let's continue now with some more covers of Rolling Stones classics. Here's a cover of their number one from 1973 called Angie, which was written by the Stones about Bowie's wife, Angela. And it makes all the drama even more better when you know that. But the version from Womack and Womack sends the drama in a different direction.

0: That was Peter Frampton doing a cover of Jumpin' Jack Flash, which he included on his debut solo album, Winds of Change, and also was included on Frampton Comes Alive. So there's a live version of that, which a lot of people know of. Listening to 50 Ways to Weave Your Covers with Gray Wheeler and DJ Eric Maddox. And before Peter, we had Womack and Womack doing their cover of Angie. Nick Gray, why is there a pained look on your face?
1: We come now to the point in the show, 50 Ways to Weave Your Covers, in which we are both morally and contractually obligated to play our tone-deaf cover song of the week. This is by artists who think they can, but they cannot, or artists who can, and retrospectively, they should not have. Usually, all mounds of cocaine were involved in the decision-making process.
0: Right.
1: All right. There were many, many options, DJ Eric, I could have picked here. I could have done Britney Spears' Satisfaction.
0: Oh, God.
1: She tries way too hard on that. It's a very nasally delivery, complete mess. I could have done Phyllis Diller's cover of Satisfaction, but I think the tone deafness of that was in a kind of Golden Throats, tongue-in-cheek irony. So I'm not going to pick Phyllis Diller's Satisfaction. Brian Ferry taking a solo break from Roxy Music in the, I think, early 70s, did just a flat mess of a cover of Sympathy for the Devil. I have no idea what he was thinking. But what I'm going to do here is I'm going to play a Rolling Stones song. And by play, I mean play it until we hear the chorus, and then DJ Eric and I will fight for the mallets to hit the gong. In the 1997 Stones album Bridges to Babylon, their lead single was a song called Anybody Seen My Baby? And it is hard to fathom that they went through all the songwriting and recording process without recognizing that the song was a complete ripoff of Katie Lang's Constant Craving. And perhaps the Glimmer Twins were just getting a little too arrogant that anything which popped in their heads, they called their own. But you be the judge of this. DJ Eric, I don't think we'll last too long.
2: Why do I have to lug this stinking gong in and out of the studio every week?
1: Because you're the intern.
2: This isn't what I signed up for.
1: You gotta pay your dues, woman.

0: get nothing. You lose. Good day, sir.
1: How dare they rip off K.D. Lang? They're the Stones. I guess ripping off songs, it's always been like Constant Craving. I don't know. I was trying to make a joke. That fell flat. But how about some moral redemption for y'all? This is from a band that put out their second album in 1992 called Blind and recorded a version of Wild Horses, which, in my opinion, one of the best covers of a Rolling Stones song. And dare I say, might even be a little bit better than the original. Oh, for shame. Well, you know what? It's about some oral redemption. So why don't you listen to the Sunday's Wild Horses and tell me.

0: That was The Verve with Bittersweet Symphony, a top 20 hit here in the U.S. in 1997, based off of a sample from a Rolling Stone song that was recorded by the Andrew Luge Oldham Orchestra called The Last Time, which was a Rolling Stone song. They did an orchestral version of that. Now, their manager, or at least their former manager, Alan Klein, sued The Verve and made them relinquish all their royalties to Jagger and Richards, and then Jagger and Richards became the songwriters, along with Richard Ashcroft. But there is a good part to this story, because in 2019, it went all the way back to Richard's bank account, and the rights were ceded back to him. So, a happy ending, so to speak.
1: 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Eric, if it's all right with you, I'm going to play that game again of who covered it better. And it's going to be the song Satisfaction from the Stones' 1965 album Out of Our Heads. And I'm going to do two artists who are eternally linked together by the fact they both did the song Respect. But here they are independently doing Satisfaction. It's Aretha Franklin and then Otis Redding.

0: Do not go gray. That's right, you heard me. Do not go gray.
1: No need for tears, for gray now rules your darkest fears. La la la la la la.
2: 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Don't you forget it.

We heard Aretha Franklin and Otis Redding cover The Stones' Satisfaction. Let's see, and by see, I mean hear, and by hear, I mean only about 30 seconds of what the experimental rock band The Residents did covering The Stones' Satisfaction.

The Residents with their version of Satisfaction. Who covered it better? Well, I'm not sure I dig the Residents version. I gotta choose between Otis and Aretha. Oh, that is neck and neck, but I'll pick Otis. I do love his version. I love Aretha's too. This is like Sophie's Choice. All right. We are doing 50 ways to weave your covers here with Gray Wheeler and DJ Eric Maddox, playing cover songs of the Rolling Stones. I got one more to set us out the door. And as we heard Can't You Hear Me Knocking at the beginning of the hour from Sticky Fingers, that was the Marcus King cover. We're going to hear one now from the Bamboos, the New Zealand funk band, from a Mojo collection of Rolling Stones covers. So let's wrap up this hour with the Bamboos version of Can't You Hear Me Knocking. We'll see you next week.

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Добрый вечер! 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